first movement of Anton Bruckner's Symphony No. 7 in E major that was Herbert von Karajan leading the Berlin Philharmonic. Listening to that performance, I have to remark that the brass writing, which figures so prominently in the big sections in Bruckner's orchestral writing, the fortissimo sections, presents a special challenge for American orchestras, because our brass players, as phenomenally gifted and virtuosic as they are, and as I suppose I can include myself at one time, we tend to be brought up with a slightly brighter sound than will fit into the color texture of Bruckner. And so I was glad to hear this performance by the Berlin Philharmonic. For my money, the Vienna Philharmonic may produce perhaps even a more mellow sound than their Berliner counterparts. You're tuned in to Exploring Music. We are exploring the music of Bruckner, Mahler, and Elgar all week long. Drop us a line and let us know how you like the show. You can write to us via our website, exploringmusic.org. Bruckner started the Seventh Symphony in 1881. He worked on it for a little over 2 years, and about halfway through that long process, he got word Richard Wagner was in very poor health. Here's a letter. It's marked January 1883. He's writing to Felix Mottl, who's an important conductor at the time. Bruckner writes, "One day I came home and felt very sad. The thought had crossed my mind that before long the master would die, and just then the C-sharp minor theme of the Adagio came to me.

in the orchestra, it's even more remarkable because Bruckner uses a quartet of Wagner tubas. These are instruments which Wagner insisted on having invented for him for the Ring of the Nibelungen operas. And it's plain that by choosing that dark brass color of these Wagner tubas, Bruckner conceives of this piece as a memorial. In fact, Wagner did die on February 13th of 1883, and there's a spot where the tubans play alone. And Bruckner marks into the score mourning music for the Most Blessed Master. Once again, let's call upon Herbert von Karajan and the Berlin Philharmonic. This movement is titled in the score number 2, Andante, which is a sort of walking tempo. In German, Bruckner writes sehr feierlich und sehr langsam, which is very solemn and very slowly.

Morning music for the Most Blessed Master. We just heard the second movement, the Andante, performed by the Berlin Philharmonic under Herbert von Karajan. We've been in C-sharp minor and around E major, and it finally moves to C major. It's a brilliant clear key, and there's a spectacular cymbal crash. We hear the sound of the triangle, and the timpani is rolling away. And when I look in my score, none of those instruments are in the score. They were added. Probably, we think, by the 29-year-old conductor Arthur Nikisch, who talked Bruckner into accepting it. And Bruckner said, well, actually, it delights us wildly. Hope you were delighted with that performance. I was very glad to hear Karajan include it. Bruckner is a classical composer, writing at the height of the Romantic period. Why is he classical? He's writing in the symphonic form, which is a classical form. It is the form of Haydn, Mozart, Schubert, Beethoven. They were all classical composers, no matter when they lived. And there's a wonderful sense in which the greatest of Bruckner's music seems, I'm going to use the word impersonal, and I suppose I better explain myself. The music touches us deeply. It is very personal in that sense, but it may be about the Austrian countryside. It could be about Bruckner and God, but these symphonies are not about Anton Bruckner. And that's very different from our next great symphonist, Gustav Mahler, whose work is intensely autobiographical. Let's listen to an early song of Gustav Mahler, which got turned into a symphonic movement. This is the baritone Håkan Hagegård singing Ging heut morgen übers Feld.

Ging heut Morgen Überfeld, one of the Wayfarer songs of Gustav Mahler, that was Håkan Hagagård with Kurt Mazur conducting the New York Philharmonic. He turned that song into the basis of his first symphony. The Mahler First Symphony is built upon the interval of the perfect fourth. He opens with a lot of A's. He tells us this is the world sleeping through winter, about to wake up to spring, and we hear all of these perfect fourths. You'll hear that again and again. That also happens to be the first two notes of Ging heut Morgen Überfeld. And not only that, but a good cuckoo song too. Once again, Kurt Mazur and the New York Philharmonic. We'll only get about the first 5 minutes of this, but you'll hear the opening. This is nature opening up after a long winter sleep. Spring without end.

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we are trying to cover a tremendous body of work, big, big pieces from the late 19th century. So that's just the opening of Mahler's First Symphony. More Mahler tomorrow. We're starting with the Second Symphony, The Resurrection, and we're marching our way through, covering as much as we can, all the way to the final 10th Symphony, which he left unfinished. Very touching music from the end of his life. 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Our production assistants are Ella Pinsloop, Eric Opland, Adela Skoronsky, and Weston Williams. Rebecca Neistat is the WFMT production and syndication manager. 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I'm Bill McLaughlin. 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

Live from the heart of the Pacific, this is Classical Pacific, also streaming live online at hawaiipublicradio.org and on the free HPR mobile app. I'm your host, Shireen Taba. Thank you so very much for tuning in on this beautiful Aloha afternoon. I'm so grateful that we get to listen to music together. Thank you for being here.

0: Live from NPR News in Washington, I'm Janine Hurst. Israeli airstrikes killed at least 13 Palestinians across Gaza today. This as Gaza's health ministry says 15 Palestinians have been killed, more than 200 wounded over the past week. NPR's Anas Baba has more.
1: Israeli strikes hit the several parts of Gaza on Tuesday. In northern Gaza, hospital officials say 7 people were killed when a strike hit a police post where civilians had gathered to file complaints. Gaza Interior Ministry says those killed included the head of police in northern Gaza and his deputy. The Israeli military said the strike targeted and killed 4 men described as Hamas militants in southern Gaza. Medics say an Israeli strike hit a tent sheltering displaced families, killing 1 person. Separately, health officials say a 10-year-old child was killed by Israeli gunfire with a bullet in the chest. Anas Baba, NPR News, Gaza.
0: On Capitol Hill, a rare congressional testimony today. Two Supreme Court justices, Elena Kagan and Amy Coney Barrett, appeared before House and Senate committees appealing for more security funding for the high court. They told lawmakers about threats of violence and intimidation, something judges around the country are also experiencing. Justice Barrett recounted taking a bulletproof vest home and the reaction from her family.
2: They have required me to, my children, to think about and see things that children should not have to see or think about. One example is when threats to my life were particularly intense a few years ago around the time of the Dobbs leak. My security detail sent me home with a bulletproof vest, and I carried it into my house, put it into my bedroom, dropped it down on a table, turned around, and my 12-year-old son was standing in the doorway of my bedroom, and he wanted to know what it was and why I had it.
0: Justice Kagan condemned rhetoric from public officials who verbally attack judges when they disagree with their rulings. It's the first time since 2019 that justices spoke before Congress. At the World Cup, the world's number one ranked team, France, was defeated in a semifinal match at a European rival. Steve Futterman reports.
3: The favorite to win the World Cup is out. France falls to Spain 2-0, and it will be Spain now advancing to Sunday's championship match against either England or Argentina. Spain never trailed in this match, jumping out to a 1-0 lead in the 22nd minute on a penalty shot. Spain made it 2-0 in the second half. But it was the Spanish defense that was the big story once again, preventing France's great striker, Kylian Mbappe, from scoring. Meanwhile, Spain's great goalkeeper, Unai Simon, comes through with his 6th shutout in 7 matches. He has allowed only 1 goal in the World Cup competition. For NPR News, I'm Steve Futterman at the World Cup in Arlington, Texas.
0: And you're listening to NPR News from Washington. An outbreak of a parasitic gastrointestinal disease is growing across the U.S. As Quinn Kleinfelter from member station WDET reports, the epicenter of the disease is in Michigan.
4: Cyclosporiasis causes weight loss, cramping, and what's known as explosive diarrhea. It's affecting over 30 states, but has hit Michigan hardest. Cases here have doubled in less than a week to more than 3,300. Wayne State University Dr. Tina Chopra says the parasite causing the illness most likely came from fresh produce, but she says pinpointing the exact source is difficult.
5: They had to interview 1,000 people to come to this conclusion that it might be lettuce or cabbage or some green leafy salad.
4: The disease does not spread from person to person and can take weeks for symptoms to develop. For NPR News, I'm Quinn Kleinfelter in Detroit.
0: T-Rex is bringing in a lot of money. Sotheby's Auction House just sold a 67-million-year-old Tyrannosaurus Rex specimen called Gus for $50.1 million. That's the most expensive dinosaur ever sold at auction. It beat a Stegosaurus skeleton sold for $44.6 million 2 years ago. The T-Rex Gus has 183 fossil bone elements. That adds up to more than 60% of its bones. And that makes it one of the world's most complete dinosaur specimens ever found. It was found in South Dakota. I'm Janine Herbst, and you're listening to NPR News from Washington.
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7: Aloha, Molokai is often called the Friendly Island, and although it is well known in song and chant, it is not known for sure what the name means. Molokai is spelled M-O-L-O-K-A-Okina-I and pronounced Molokai, although there are those that argue the correct pronunciation is Molokai. I'm Leilani Poliahu of Hawaii Public Radio, and that is our Hawaiian Word of the Day. Ahui ho!
8: 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Aloha and Velina Mai Kako, welcome. You are ho'olohe to Classical Pacific, my HPR2, your home for classical music. Oh, wow, Shireen Taba, thank you so very much for tuning in on this beautiful Aloha, whatever day this is, Tuesday. I'm so looking forward to listening to music with you in the next 3 hours. We have, let's see, a lot of short pieces. And this first piece, though, is usually paired with Carry That Weight. And I couldn't justify playing it. So if you want to hear it paired with its natural partner, send me an email, staba@hawaiipublicradio.org. Thank you so much for being here. Oh, when we listen to this, if you would like a listening guide, follow the strings. They're beautiful.

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This is actually a duet, and it's live. It's Steve Reich and Colin Currie. Before that, we heard the Dolphin Song with Christopher Blaisdell, and Ashe by Terence Blanchard, The Call with Becca Stevens, and Lost Coast Number 3. Thank you so much for being here on this beautiful Aloha Tuesday afternoon. 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Thank you so much for being here. We have a lot of short pieces. I think the longest piece might be 6.5 minutes. And I looked up on AI, like what we could do in 6.5 minutes if you didn't want to listen to that piece in particular. And I completely understand if that's how it is. It said to drink a glass of water. So we know that AI has never drank a glass of water. But they also left a recipe to making soft-boiled eggs for ramen. And so let me know how that goes. Here is Laura Downs with Elation. Thank you for being here.

That was Andreas Schoel and the Baroque String Quartet, How Sweet the Moonlight. Before that, Leaving for Paris with Rufus Wainwright and Laura Down's Soliloquy. 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

0: And I can't wait for you to meet her. She's an amazing musician, and she is just not to be missed. So that's tomorrow, and we have so many great people coming in telling us about the music and art that they're creating. Thank you for being here.
1: Live from NPR News in Washington, I'm Janine Herbst. A second fatal ICE shooting in a week has the Trump administration changing how ICE officers conduct business in terms of traffic stops and use of deadly force. NPR's Sergio Martinez Beltran has more.
2: DHS's policy on paper says deadly force cannot be used solely to prevent someone from fleeing unless the person poses a significant threat of death or serious physical harm to the agent or others. Now, the issue is that in these two last cases in Maine and Texas, we haven't seen video evidence that backs up DHS's claims that in Texas, the man, in their words, weaponized his car against the ICE agent, and that in Maine, the man posed a public safety threat.
1: NPR's Sergio Martinez Beltran reporting. The Pentagon says President Trump's deployment of the National Guard to Washington, D.C. has been extended until Inauguration Day 2029. That's as thousands of armed and uniformed troops have been patrolling the city for nearly a year. NPR's Kat Lonsdorf has more.
3: President Trump first deployed the National Guard to D.C. last August after declaring a crime emergency in the city despite violent crime being at a 30-year low. That emergency declaration lifted a month later, but the Guard and the Federal Law Enforcement Task Force that they're a part of remained. Since then, the number of troops has steadily increased to now nearly 5,000 from more than 20 different states and a cost of around $3 million per day. Two different studies have found that the presence of the National Guard has had no effect on violent crime in the city. The White House did not immediately respond to NPR's request for comment on why the extension of the deployment for another 2.5 years was deemed necessary. Kat Lonsdorf, NPR News, Washington.
1: Senator Lindsey Graham's sister, Darlene Graham, has been sworn in as a temporary replacement in the U.S. Senate after his death over the weekend. She's the first woman to represent the state in the Senate, and she'll serve until January. Lindsey Graham was running for re-election, and a special primary will be held next month to replace his name on the ballot. Water levels in Lake Powell continue to fall toward critically low levels. From member station KJZZ, Alex Hager reports the nation's second largest reservoir could soon fall too low to generate hydropower.
4: The latest data from the Federal Bureau of Reclamation shows that water could fall below the intakes for hydropower turbines as soon as February. The reservoir sits in Utah and Arizona. It's now less than a quarter full after more than 20 years of drought and climate change have sapped the Colorado River. Humans have struggled to rein in demand accordingly. An added boost of water from upstream reservoirs helped prop up Lake Powell in the early summer, but the benefits of that extra water are running out. Negotiators from the 7 western states that use the river can't agree on a plan to use less water. The federal government is likely to install its own plan, which may trigger lawsuits. For NPR News, I'm Alex Hager in Phoenix.
1: And you're listening to NPR News from Washington. In Brazil, a court put new limits on the role that arrested former President Jair Bolsonaro might play in this year's presidential election. He's a close political ally of President Trump, whose firebrand politics laid the path for a right-wing wave in Latin America. Catherine Osborne has more.
5: Bolsonaro's son, Flavio, is running for president of Brazil to carry on his father's right-wing legacy. His father, Jair, is under house arrest for attempting a coup in 2023. The former president is also banned from posting on social media. On Monday, a judge on Brazil's top court ruled Flavio Bolsonaro violated that ban by posting a letter of endorsement from his father online. The judge barred Flavio from visiting his father until after the first day of voting. Flavio called the ruling disproportionate and illegal interference in the election and pledged to challenge it. Brazilians head to the polls in October. For NPR News, I'm Catherine Osborne in Rio de Janeiro.
1: The House today passed a bill to make daylight saving permanent and end the practice observed by most of the country of changing clocks twice a year. The bill now has to pass the Senate, where it's not clear it has the votes needed to pass. The Sunshine Protection Act would put most of the country permanently on daylight saving time. Not all states and territories change clocks, though, twice a year. And this bill, if it becomes law, wouldn't affect them. Inflation fell more than expected last month, but the outlook is uncertain. Annual inflation hit 3.5% in June, slowing sharply after hitting a more than three-year high of 4.2%. 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
0: Aloha and Vilina Maika, welcome. You are ho'olohe to the second kahola of Classical Pacific, MAHPR2, your home for classical music. O'au Shireen Taba, thank you so very much for tuning in on this beautiful Aloha Tuesday afternoon. You hear me say this every week, that this is my favorite time all week because we get to listen to the stories from students studying music, acting, dancing. And so we have our Tuesday Student Takeover today. 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We had a short break from Tuesday Student Takeover, a short summer break. But in the upcoming Tuesday Student Takeovers, we'll speak with Shakespearean actors from Kid Shakes in Hilo who are getting ready to perform a comedy of errors this weekend. We'll also hear from percussionist Kira Ida Ayu from Waiakea High, and we'll also hear from college students packing up for school and giving advice to college freshmen as they get ready. Today, we revisit one of my favorite TSTs. These sisters are so kind and supportive of each other. It was just lovely to meet them. And this is Emma Bilotti and Eliana Bilotti, who are dancers. And we spoke with them last September before their performance at the Honolulu Museum of Art. Thank you for being here. I am so excited about speaking with our guests today. We have two dancers from Ballet Hawaii. Thank you so much for being here.
7: Hello.
0: Hi. So we have two dancers here today, so I would like you to introduce yourself so we can hear your voice and your name.
7: All right. Hello. My name is Emma Bilotti. I'm a ballet dancer with Ballet Hawaii. I've been dancing there for 17 years, and I go to UH Manoa.
8: Hello. I'm Eliana Bilotti. You might hear my nickname Ellie, so don't want to get too confused. I am 15 years old. I go to Roosevelt, and I've been dancing with Ballet Hawaii for around 8 or 9 years.
0: So you're sisters.
8: Yes.
0: And Emma, you started first. You started when you were...
7: I started when I was 3 years old.
0: At Ballet Hawaii?
7: At Ballet Hawaii, yes.
0: 3 is really young.
7: It is pretty young, and funnily enough, my auntie was able to get me in a little bit below the intended age, because she also used to dance with Ballet Hawaii way back.
0: Is that right? Yeah. Oh, your family already were dancers.
7: Yeah, our grandma was also a ballet dancer, and so was our great-grandma, so it's been, just in the family for so long.
0: Is that right?
7: Yeah, it's in our blood.
0: So you were going to dance no matter what, or did you choose?
7: I was kind of a rowdy kid. I was tackling people in soccer practice type of rowdy. Uh-huh. So I have a feeling that I kind of got put in ballet to tamp that down a little. Uh-huh. I would say it worked. I still say I think I have some spunk, whatever. But I would say that I did have a choice in doing it. I mean, our parents would never force us into anything. So it was all we all made the decision.
0: Huh. Yeah. How about you, Ellie? Did you choose ballet, or did ballet choose you?
8: I like to think that I chose ballet.
0: Uh-huh.
8: I've always been super inspired by my sister to just do it. I mean, mm-hmm. I look up to her the most. But
9: Yeah.
0: And how old were you when you started?
9: I was 4 years old when I started, so a little bit older than when my sister started, but... Uh-huh.
0: Did you folks fall in love with it? Like, was class fun at 3 and 4? Or was it just, like, normal? It's just, like, what you do. You go to ballet school.
7: Initially, when I started, it was... I don't remember it because uh-huh. I was like 3.
0: Right,
7: So, but then when I finally like developed a conscience, I was confused as to why I was doing it. There was a rough patch for me where I hated ballet, actually. But eventually I was able to kind of like fall in love with it again.
0: How does that happen? Like, is that... Because for oftentimes for musicians, like... There's just that learning curve, and then it's like if you stick through that part, you'll come out ahead. Is it like something like that where like you'll progress to that point where you love it?
7: It's similar. I think a bigger role was actually puberty. You know, that right around the age when you kind of get a little wide before you get tall. That's hard to be in the ballet world sometimes. It always depends on the studio, but sometimes it is not very nice. But like after I had a growth spurt, it like got a lot easier for me to just understand how to move my body in a certain way. You know, you're kind of all gangly and you don't know how to move properly because your bones are like way longer than they should be. So it's really just, it's a physical thing. And a mental thing. It's a combination of both.
0: Yeah, it's dance is really unique in that way. Yeah. It's I would guess other sports are like that. All of a sudden they're too tall to do something that they used to do easily or something like that. But wow, I never really thought about it that way. That would be, but you still dance. You've graduated from high school.
7: Yep.
0: And Emma, you're still dancing.
7: Yes, I'm still dancing with Ballet Hawaii. I'm also dancing at UH. I'm a dance minor on top of my regular sociology major. But yeah, so I'm dancing with UH every once in certain performances. You'll see me there. But yeah, it's fun.
0: Wow. And then Ellie, have you always loved dancing, or was it kind of is that just something that all dancers go through?
9: I feel like ballet came, like dancing too, came naturally to me. I mean, I've always loved it, just like seeing how older people dance and the professionals move, but I feel like I really fell in love with ballet specifically when I was put through my first Nutcracker. So rehearsals, I fell in love with the process of working with people. Like, I feel like with Nutcracker, there are like, it's kind of like a hierarchy. There's just roles you can keep building yourself up onto. And that's also another thing I fell in love with. I loved building my own way up to the top of the role list, if you could say it like that. But I don't know. The music, I think I also associate Nutcracker with Christmas, so that's why I also kind of fell in love with Nutcracker, which made me fall in love with ballet. So it's just process and then just like everything that comes with Nutcracker.
0: Yeah,
9: it's like amazing.
0: I love backstage and I love sets and the costumes. It's just watching something come to life like that is really amazing magic. Yeah,
9: and seeing the passion and hard work everybody puts in the ballet. I mean, I see it in myself sometimes. Sometimes you get put into things last second and you're just like, you're just really digging deep into your technique so you can get a roll down. Like, I remember getting put into a specific role for a show we had to do like last 2 weeks. And, you know, I really grinded on that. I really worked on it. And I just, the outcome that I had was amazing. It's just like, seeing all the, like, I'm not going to say like blood, sweat, and tears, but just like hard work people put in and seeing it pay off on stage and them seeing them be so happy is amazing to see. It's like it fills my heart up with so much joy.
0: So this is the concert this weekend, the performance this weekend that you're talking about?
9: This is a past show.
0: Oh, a past one. Yeah. I see. Okay, but this weekend, like I'm really curious because this weekend's performance at Honolulu Museum of Art, like that was a lot to put together, right?
9: Yes.
0: Ballet Hawaii is doing a collaboration with Honolulu Museum of Art.
9: Yes.
0: And you are the characters from the paintings.
9: The paintings, yes.
0: And how does that start? Because this is a show from scratch, right?
9: Pretty much.
7: So our one of our directors, Christine, she's the brain behind this performance. She's the one who chose the Mary Cassatt paintings, and she's the one who cast us and made all the choreography and cut all the music and spliced it all together. It's actually insane. But she's the brain behind this whole thing. And she told me that she was just feeling the music, basically. She looked at the painting, she felt a connection to the songs that she chose, and then she just started choreographing. My piece specifically, there's a painting of a Spanish girl, and my piece is supposed to be kind of a feisty girl in red. She's just kind of going for it, flirting with the crowd. The piece is about 5.5 minutes long, just much longer than a normal piece. And it's just super high intensity and high energy. It's kind of a lot, but it's really fun to do.
0: Okay. And so I'm going to play a little bit of it so everyone can get an idea of what that's going to be like.

0: So, Emma, you're going to be dancing to that piece.
1: Yep.
0: And you'll be on stage solo.
1: Yes, I'll be on stage solo.
0: For 5-6 minutes?
1: Five and a half minutes, give or take, yeah.
0: Oh, my. That is high energy. And yeah. That's, like, all of the emotions, mm-hmm. right? That's exhausting. Like, just even thinking, I used to hear that piece and think that the musician was going through a lot. But for you, that's an added...
1: Yeah. The last time I performed it, which was at our in-studio performance, like, last week, I perform it, and then I go off stage, and I would collapse onto the ground, just heaving, and then I would, like, turn my back, because I have to quick change into a new costume after uh-huh. that, and I'm just kind of like, I can't talk, I'm so tired, but I'm filled with adrenaline and absolute passion for doing it. It's just, uh-huh. it's another feeling, kind of like a runner's high, similar to that.
2: Yeah.
0: Oh, how incredible.
1: Yeah.
0: So this is something you get to do this weekend, and you must be so looking forward to it.
1: Yes, I'm very excited.
0: Yeah. There are two concerts this weekend, two performances, mm-hmm. Friday night and Saturday. And did I hear that Friday was sold out?
2: Friday is all sold out. It's a full house.
1: Yes. So September 5th and 6th uh-huh. are our performances. Friday is sold out. There are a couple tickets left for Saturday. Uh-huh. And I'm pretty sure that, yeah, the show is at 2.
2: 2, yes.
0: I see. Okay. And I have so many questions about this, because creating a dance like this, the choreography, everything is... like, you're just building something, and you have to kind of say, oh, this works, this doesn't work, kind of like working with a composer and being a musician in that way?
1: Yeah, so we're allowed to work with our choreographers, because Christine, our choreographer, was choreographing the piece onto us. She mm-hmm. didn't just make the choreography and then give it to us.
0: I see.
1: She made the choreography specifically for us, for our body type, for mm-hmm. our strengths and our weaknesses, uh-huh. even for our facial expressions and our, like, demeanor with taking corrections and things like that. So the piece is choreographed, the pieces that she has choreographed are choreographed onto the person. And we're allowed to kind of be like, this, I don't think this will work very well. Can we try something else? Can we adjust? Can we compromise?
2: Yeah.
0: So when you got your piece, were you like, oh my gosh, this is so me?
1: Pretty much. I did the Kichri in our old performance of Don Quixote. So it's very fiery and very, like, embellished and very just...
2: very, like, flamenco-y.
1: Yeah, kind of flamenco-y.
2: Yeah.
1: I liked that a lot, so she gave me something very similar this time, and uh-huh. I was really happy. I was not expecting it to be 5.5 minutes long, however, but that's uh-huh. okay. I really enjoy dancing for that long. Again, it's like I just get flushed in the face, and I just feel like I'm going and going and going, and the uh-huh. adrenaline is taking over, but it's a really, really empowering feeling.
0: Oh, Ellie, do you feel like it was the right piece that you got?
2: Yes. For the piece I got, I'm uh-huh. doing a partnering piece, actually. Uh-huh. I feel like the piece I got really helped with me learning how to partner, because as you grow up and get older into the ballet field, you need to know how to partner people. Mm-hmm. So I think it was really smart and good for Christine to actually sort of help me out and allow me to learn new things with partners. Yeah, mm-hmm. I think it was amazing. And also, like how Emma said, like, she, Miss Christine, she still does, like, compromise. Like, if something hurts, if the lift hurts, she'll, okay, we'll change how this hand is placed, or we'll change the lift.
0: Mm-hmm.
2: It's, yeah, I think this piece is perfect.
0: Ah, so tell us about your piece.
2: So my piece, uh-huh. I am Mary Cassatt, uh-huh. and my partner is Degas. And yes, he's Degas. It's kind
0: of, how
2: fun. It's amazing. We're at the Louvre, uh-huh. and this is the painting Mary Cassatt at the Louvre. So this is the painting where she has an umbrella. So in my dance, I have an umbrella that I'm dancing with. And if you come and watch, the relationship between my character and my partner's character, Degas, we're more like friends in a way, but like, I almost like to think of it as flirty to make it a little bit more comedic and more interesting.
0: Yeah.
2: But it's just like a very, like, the dance is just like, you can see that there's a story of, like, friendship and, like, I don't know, a little bit of mystery.
0: Yes. Yeah. Yeah. There's so many different elements that go into a friendship. Yeah. And Degas is an amazing painter, and
2: he worked with some ballerinas too in his day.
0: Right. So I'm going to play a little bit of your piece, and this is the Gymnopédie.
2: Yeah.

0: and Eliana, and they'll be performing this weekend at the Honolulu Museum of Art. And Ellie, that is such a beautiful piece.
1: Yes.
0: Yeah, that must have been so much fun putting together.
1: The process was amazing, but also performing it is really nice. Like, I feel like this performance was, I don't know, it's just very freeing. Like,
0: yeah,
1: being able, because I feel like with ballet, it's very, like, posture, strict. And with this, the style that Christine put on me, I feel is more, I get to play and act more.
0: Ah.
1: But also, another part of this piece I love is our costumes. Because we're kind of, I feel like we're kind of dressed up Victorian style. We have, like, these big poofy arms, poofy skirts, really big hair pieces. It's really fun. That's another reason why I love it. I love just the character and how freeing it is to, you know, like, kind of embellish into a different world for a little bit.
0: You know, when you do Nutcracker, is there as much acting in Nutcracker?
1: Oh, yes.
0: Yes?
1: There's a lot.
0: You feel that also?
1: I feel that a lot, yes.
0: Huh. Wow. This is, what are you going to do after this weekend? Like,
1: this weekend, we're starting rehearsals for Nutcracker.
0: Oh.
1: So we're getting straight back into work, you know, but that's, you know.
0: Yeah. Oh, how exciting. I'm so excited about this concert this weekend. I think it's the most beautiful thing to have paintings come to life with ballet and beautiful music like that. And I so appreciate that you came in to speak with us. I know it's really busy. What is your life like this week leading up to this concert, this performance?
2: So for me, my life right now is actually school, work, ballet. I'm still a student. I'm still taking credits or classes. So I'm still doing homework and essays and things. Life doesn't stop just because a show is happening. I wish it did make my life a lot more easy, but it's okay. Life is life. It happens. But for prepping for a show, it's best to try to stay as hydrated as possible, kind of try to carbo load. So then on the day of the show, you can just kind of burn all of the carbs off and, you know, expend all that energy and then put it into your dance.
1: I mean, also, we're still rehearsing for HOMA. I mean, rehearsals never stop because, you know, sometimes we can have brain farts. We can just, like, what's the choreo again? So, just because we have a show doesn't mean, oh, rehearsals are off. You know the choreo. Like, we're still keeping at it. We're still keeping the practice up so we can really do our best on show night and show the audience what we can do.
0: Wow, that's amazing. This is, like, this really is the intersection of art and sports and just, I don't know. This is incredible. It's poetry.
1: Yeah.
0: You're now on your, how many Nutcrackers have you done?
2: For me, this one coming up will be my 16th Nutcracker. I took a break after I graduated high school, so that I could finally, like, experience, not really normal life, but life without ballet for a year.
0: Uh-huh.
2: Didn't like it. Not fun. I'm too passionate about ballet to ever give it up.
0: Uh-huh.
2: So I watched it last year. Felt weird watching from the audience instead of the wings.
0: Uh-huh.
2: So now I'll be in the wings this year.
0: And you, Ellie, how many Nutcrackers have you done?
1: So if we're going to count the one I'm going to be going into this year, it'll be 6.
0: Ah,
1: yes.
0: And so then you've done some of the same roles. And then, Emma, of course, you've done other roles since then. I'm sure there are a lot of families listening right now, and they love to go to Nutcracker every year. Is it too late if a student goes into ballet at, like, 6? Because you both started so young.
1: Well, I know a ton of professionals that I look up to that started ballet when they were like 13, 14, 15, 16 even. And, you know, they're up there in the big leagues right now, biggest studios. I actually don't ever think it's too late to start at six. It's actually like a perfect age in my opinion. It's pretty good, yeah. I mean,
2: there's been a change in the ballet world recently where dancers are going on, like, you know, they're going onto pointe shoes later in life. I went on pointe when I was 10. I don't think Ellie went on until she was...
1: like 11 or 12.
2: Yeah, so the reasoning for... ballet is becoming safer. People are having longer careers, which means you can start a little later. Six is a pretty good age to start at. I would say it's also really, it's a lot easier for boys to start later because
1: yes.
2: They have multiple bouts of puberty where their bones solidify and, you know, flexibility increases or decreases. For girls, it's a little harder. Also, in the ballet world, it tends to be a little harder on girls just in general.
0: Mm-hmm.
2: That's just with the industry.
0: Yeah.
2: Uh-huh. But the ballet world is now starting to become a lot more accepting.
1: Mm-hmm.
2: And people in, like, really, like, professionals in really big studios right now, they're not just valuing ballet as their primary art form anymore either. They're starting to dabble into contemporary, hip-hop, jazz. At this point, if you're a professional, you're not just a professional in ballet.
1: Mm-hmm.
2: You're a professional in most dance styles. Not all, but most.
0: Mm-hmm.
2: So it's... The dance industry has become a lot more accepting of different body types, ethnicities, backgrounds, age differences, even disabilities for some certain ones
0: uh-huh.
2: as well.
0: Yeah.
2: But yeah.
0: So when you were looking at finishing high school and looking at University of Hawaii, was that a hard decision to decide that you're gonna like make dance your minor? Or
2: it was a bit of a difficult decision initially. COVID kind of ruined it,
0: right?
2: for me specifically.
0: Uh-huh.
2: I was supposed to be going to like a couple schools on the mainland for like summer programs right when COVID hit.
0: Oh, no.
2: So it like completely ruined that, and then that went on for like 3 years, right. And I was like 15, which is like prime time when you want to kind of go away,
0: right.
2: So you can experience it and then
0: uh-huh.
2: see if you actually love it. Because if you go away when you're too old and then you find out you love it, it is hard to make that decision later in life.
0: Right, like anything, yeah.
2: Like anything, yeah.
0: Uh-huh.
2: So kind of counting my, you know, just taking my losses. It was okay, though. I mean, my end goal right now is to be a lawyer.
0: Oh,
2: so,
0: nice.
2: I still love dance and I'd love to do it, but doing dance in Hawaii is also really difficult. We don't have a professional company here.
1: Mm-hmm.
2: So really the only way to make it in the big leagues if you're from Hawaii is to move away.
0: Mm-hmm.
2: And that's why you want to that's why you want to experience studios during the summers or like year-round programs earlier in life.
0: Uh-huh.
2: So then you can kind of uproot your life to move somewhere.
0: Yeah.
2: So.
0: Well, and then, Eileen, you're at that age now.
1: Yes.
0: That Emma was talking about.
1: Yes.
0: And so, do you think you're going to do some of these summer programs or have you been doing some of those?
1: During this summer, I went to Cincinnati Ballet for 6 weeks.
0: Ah.
1: My end goal is ballet. I love ballet. I feel like ballet is natural to me. So I've always wanted to just go out into the mainland, and I've been thinking about going back into the mainland again. Maybe San Francisco, a smaller city this time. But yeah, Cincinnati was smaller. Maybe
2: smaller.
1: Not smaller.
0: Walkable.
1: Walkable, yeah. Cincinnati, woo! 20-minute drive. Just, yeah, it's
0: uh-huh.
1: crazy. Anyways, yeah.
0: Wow,
1: yeah.
0: So that's very exciting. So is that the time? You might have to go soon.
1: Yes. I mean, my friend recently moved to England
0: uh-huh.
1: like two years ago, and me and him have been talking about me going to England too. Just like, what if? And, you know, I think it could happen with a little bit more hard work, taking each step at a time. But I mean, going to England has been a really big talk in like my own head. Like that's my end goal for like if I really, really, really want to do dance.
0: Right.
1: Yeah.
0: Yeah, I think it's really great that you have a dance lawyer sister too.
1: Yeah.
0: To help you out with all of your legal matters. But this is a talk that has to happen like early.
1: Early, yeah.
0: Just like in say like baseball is a little bit earlier than football or something like that, right? Or wow. Well, I so appreciate you both coming in and sharing all of this knowledge and care for the arts. This weekend's performance at the Honolulu Museum of Art, the Friday concert might be sold out.
1: Yes.
0: Check though,
1: yeah,
0: honolulumuseum.org. And then, but we'll see you Saturday, definitely.
1: Saturday.
0: And which of the pieces are you looking forward to watching?
1: So I feel like it's kind of ironic for us to say this, but there's a piece called Two Sisters.
2: We're not the Two Sisters.
1: We're not the Two Sisters. It would have been so funny if we were, but that I really like that because I feel like I look at me and my sister when I'm watching that.
2: Oh,
1: I don't know.
2: Totally makes sense.
1: It's so sweet. It's definitely comedic relief number also, the entire thing, because I feel like it can get pretty sad.
0: So the both of you, do you also, Emma, see that and think of you and Ellie?
2: Yes. So the basis for the Two Sisters piece is each girl has a fan, and they're kind of just irritating each other with it. And it's like it's the constant,
1: I can do this, I can do this,
2: exactly.
1: You can, no, you can't do that kind of deal.
2: It's the constant bickering, but also the like, I want to be closer to you, so I'm going to move a little closer. No, you're too close. Yeah. That type of like relationship. And it's just really cute and sweet. And it's also, it is pretty funny because the girls are like whacking each other with the fans.
1: Their faces are amazing to look at.
2: They're just the tired, like, oh, I can't believe this.
1: Yeah.
2: Facial features on their face. It's just amazing.
0: What advice do you have for our young listeners and their families as they kind of are deciding what they want to do, if they want to start dance, or what advice do you have for them?
1: So this is a struggle this is something I've been struggling with. Ballet is a huge commitment. You're committing your time, effort. I just feel like it's very, you don't know, a lot of time is taken because it's such a, it's a beautiful art form, but you need a lot of time to perfect it and to get good at it. Another thing I will say is that ballet is hard. It's not just pretty. Like, it's gonna be like challenging sometimes. Sometimes I can be like super anxious or super sad or mad about ballet. Sometimes it can just get, I can get into some, like, I don't know,
2: dark places.
1: I'm not gonna say dark places, but like, I can get pretty sad sometimes because, you know, you don't get everything you want in the ballet world too. It's like, it's an art form that is just very like,
2: it's a bit cutthroat.
1: Yeah, cutthroat. Exactly.
2: It's a bit cutthroat, but if you love it, go for it.
1: Go for it, for sure.
2: And if you try it and you end up not liking it, try jazz, try contemporary. Ballet is always, it tends to be a feeder program into the other arts.
1: I agree.
2: I know a lot of people who, they start out with ballet, then they saw that the pianist was playing in the quarter because we have live music, and they're like, I want to do that. And then they picked up piano lessons, and now they're like great piano players.
0: Uh-huh.
2: So just being around the arts can help you filter into the others. But if you love it, go for it. And if it doesn't work out, it's okay. You may have lost a lot of time, but now you have a whole new group of friends to make it up with.
1: And at least you are able to see, like, what goes into a certain form of art that I feel like doesn't really get showcased a lot.
0: That's true.
1: Like, I feel like even if dance is not your thing, ballet isn't your thing, you know what like it takes to do it, and you can share your knowledge with other people and be like, hey, like, you should give more credit, or hey, like, ballet is amazing, dance is amazing, type of deal.
2: You can take what you've learned from ballet and apply it to basically anything else in the world.
1: Yep.
0: Okay. I think everyone should just go for it.
1: Go for it.
0: And then they'll just figure it out.
1: Yeah.
0: Yeah. Thank you so much for spending time with us.
2: Yes, thank you.
0: And best wishes forever and ever, and especially this weekend.
1: Thank you so much.
2: Thank you.
0: That was Emma Bilotti and Eliana Bilotti. They are dancers, and they are so sweet and kind to each other, as you could hear. Their performance was back in September of 2025, a collaboration between Ballet Hawaii and the Honolulu Museum of Art, and I hope that they continue to do amazing work like that, and we will be there. You can hear that and other TSTs on our website, hawaiipublicradio.org. I'm looking forward also to some new TSTs in the lineup. We have in the coming weeks a Shakespearean group, Shakespearean Actors in Hilo with Kid Shakes. Their performance is this weekend, and their group is called Kid Shakes. They're doing Comedy of Errors. You'll also will also get a chance to meet percussionist Kira Ayu again. Kira Ayu is going to be a senior at Waiakea High School. And we'll also hear advice from college students as they get ready to go back to school. They'll have some advice for our first years on what to pack. 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

Kimi A minor Havane with a mama. That was with the Mana Music Quartet. We have enough time to hear three short pieces. We'll hear My Days by Nico Muli, Life on Mars from The Life Aquatic, and this beautiful piece by Stravinsky. It is written for a violist. It is the elegy for solo viola. 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

0: 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Thank you so much for being here on this beautiful Aloha Tuesday afternoon. I'm looking forward to all of the guests that we have lined up on Classical Pacific. Tomorrow, violist Yuri Hughes will be on the show, and it'll be great to welcome her here and hear about the concert that she has coming up this weekend at the Atherton. Hope you got your tickets for that. Yuri is amazing. And we'll also hear from some of the cast from Diamond Head Theater's Les Mis. They'll be in next week, and we have lots of great music. Thank you so much for tuning in to KIPO Honolulu, KIPA Maikapu, KIPH Hana, and KAHU Pahala.
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4: Live from NPR News, I'm Giles Snyder. The Trump administration telling federal immigration and customs enforcement officers to suspend most vehicle stops nationwide. The order comes after ICE officers shot and killed two men in their cars in Texas and Maine over the last week. NPR's Meg Anderson.
5: Maine Senator Angus King's office confirmed.

0: confirmed the policy shift to NPR, though it's still unclear what it will look like in practice. The change is temporary, but will continue until ICE officers receive more training on how to safely make a traffic stop. Jillian Snyder, a former police officer and lecturer at John Jay College, says the evidence suggests immigration officers do need that.
1: If you're looking at all these incidents that have been happening, they're all related to car stops.
0: She says immigration enforcement used to focus on targeted operations, looking for a specific person. Stopping people on the street, Snyder says, is an entirely different scenario. Meg Anderson, NPR News.
2: President Trump's border czar, Tom Holman, says the shift is not a policy change. He told Fox News today that it's a temporary pause to conduct a short-term review. In a separate incident, authorities say a man in St. Augustine, Florida, running away from immigration officers today, died when he was struck by a tractor trailer. A bipartisan Senate group is moving forward with a Russia sanctions bill. NPR's Claudia Rosales reports on the bill that's become a tribute to the late Senator Lindsey Graham.
3: The bipartisan group repeatedly evokes Senator Graham's name in touting the plan, which was months in the making. That includes Republican Roger Wicker, who chairs the Senate Armed Services Committee.
4: This is Lindsey Graham's greatest achievement. When it comes to saving lives, ensuring peace for Europe, this is a seminal achievement.
3: The bill would sanction top Russian leaders and force tariffs on countries who import Russian oil. The show of force included several Republican committee chairs and top Democrats who said they have the votes for Senate approval. Graham, a day before his death, said he had reached a deal with the White House on the bill to help end Russia's war with Ukraine. Claudia DeSalis, NPR News, the Capitol.
2: Also on Capitol Hill, the House today voted to make daylight saving time permanent. NPR's Elena Moore reports.
5: The bill passed with bipartisan support by a vote of 308 to 117. It's a win for night owls and a blow for early morning risers. Daylight saving time has long been a divisive issue, and though there have been political efforts to make it permanent in the past, they've fallen short. Last time lawmakers got this close was in 2022, when the Senate approved the Sunshine Protection Act, but it never passed the House. Now, this new bill heads to the Senate, and if it passes, President Trump has indicated he'll sign it. Elena Moore, NPR News.
2: And you're listening to NPR News. The U.S. military has reimposed a naval blockade of Iran. The blockade was restored today following renewed strikes between the U.S. and Iran, which says it has again closed the Strait of Hormuz. New data from UNICEF shows that 77% of infants globally last year were fully vaccinated against measles, a highly infectious disease that has killed more than 750 children, a major outbreak in Bangladesh. NPR's Duri Buscarin reports that disruptions in Bangladesh's vaccine stockpile was a major contributing factor.
6: In most cases, countries go through UNICEF to buy vaccines, about 2.2 billion doses a year. But when Bangladesh's interim government took power in late 2024, the country decided to procure vaccines on its own. Dr. Ephraim Lemengo is Global Chief of Immunization for UNICEF.
7: It usually leads to delays, and that's what exactly happened in Bangladesh. And that delay in concluding the procurement, which finally ended up not succeeding, led to significant and extended stockouts.
6: Some clinics ran out of the measles vaccine entirely. Lemengo says this left Bangladesh vulnerable to the major outbreak going on today. And while the new government has moved quickly to vaccinate kids now, a lot of the damage has already been done. Duri Buscarin, NPR News, Washington.
2: The World Cup final is coming into focus. Spain shut down France today, advancing to Sunday's title match with a 2-0 victory. Spain's opponent will be decided Wednesday when defending champion Argentina plays England in Atlanta. I'm Giles Snyder, NPR News.
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9: Aloha and Velina Maika, co-welcome. You are ho'olohe to the third kahola of Classical Pacific, HPR2, your home for classical music. Wow, Shireen Taba, thank you so very much for tuning in on this beautiful Aloha Tuesday afternoon. In this kahola, we have two short pieces before we get to the John Rutter Requiem, which I adore. And so I'm giving you a chance to get a large glass of water so that you can be ready to sing along. And let's see. First, though, we have a new album from Sting on his 17th century guitar at the Rijksmuseum in Netherlands. This is a new album, and get your copy now. Let's see. And this other one is just, I couldn't wait for Thursday. It's the Harp Concerto by Joe Hisaishi, you know, the composer for all of the really great Studio Ghibli films. So he wrote a harp concerto, and he also had the genius move to ask Emmanuel Cezanne of the Los Angeles Philharmonic to premiere it. So we'll hear the second movement of Harp Concerto by Saishi. Thank you so much for being here.

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Here is the Harp Concerto by Joe Hisaishi with harpist Emmanuel Seisan. This is the second movement. Thanks for being here.

That was the second movement of the new harp concerto by Joe Hisaishi. We'll hear more of it in the coming months. I think it's not out yet, so I'll race you into the front of the line to get a copy. We are going to hear the John Rutter Requiem, so I hope you're all warmed up and you're ready to sing along. This is John Rutter and the City of London Sinfonia with the Cambridge Singers. 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

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While out and about and celebrating summer, people can practice safe driving behaviors, including buckling up, taking it slow, and driving sober.

0: That was the John Rutter Requiem. We heard the City of London Sinfonia and the Cambridge Singers. 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Thanks for being here. Ahui ho malama pono.
1: Live from NPR News, I'm Giles Snyder. The U.S. military says it has completed another round of strikes against Iran, saying in a statement that dozens of military targets were hit near the Strait of Hormuz. Also, the U.S. resumed a naval blockade of Iranian ports Tuesday, as NPR's Quill Lawrence reports.
2: A ceasefire paused the war in April, but Iran and the U.S. immediately disagreed on how a June Memorandum of Understanding dealt with shipping through the Strait of Hormuz, a key waterway for oil and other products worldwide. This week, President Trump ordered a resumption of the blockade on maritime traffic to and from Iran and stepped up missile attacks on Iranian targets. Iran, in turn, has been striking U.S. allies in the region and hitting tankers it says are violating Iran's claim of control over the strait. From April through June, the U.S.-enforced blockade allowed dozens of aid shipments through, but turned back 140 vessels and fired on 9 that did not comply. Quill Lawrence, NPR News.
1: President Trump's border czar, Tom Holman, says the administration's move to suspend most traffic stops by Immigration and Customs Enforcement Office

0: officers is not a policy change. He told Fox News Tuesday that it's a temporary pause to conduct a short-term review after two fatal shootings within a week. In a separate incident, authorities say a man in St. Augustine, Florida, died while running away from immigration officers Tuesday. He was struck by a tractor trailer. Federal Reserve Chairman Kevin Warsh was on Capitol Hill Tuesday, where he promised lawmakers on the House Financial Services Committee that the Fed will get inflation under control.
1: Now, at the Fed, our number one objective is getting monetary policy right. That's our clear and constant aim, the star we steer by. And if we get policy right, and I can assure you we will, the inflation surge of the last 5 years will be a thing of the past.
0: Warsh appeared before the panel as fresh data showed inflation has cooled. Warsh also pledged to do his job if challenged by President Trump, citing the U.S. Supreme Court's recent opinion reaffirming the Fed's independence. Israeli airstrikes killed at least 13 Palestinians across Gaza Tuesday. Gaza's health ministry says 50 have been killed and more than 200 wounded over the past week. Here's NPR's Anas Baba.
2: Israeli strikes hit the several parts of Gaza on Tuesday. In northern Gaza, hospital officials say seven people were killed when a strike hit a police post where civilians had gathered to file complaints. Gaza Interior Ministry says those killed included the head of police in northern Gaza and his deputy. The Israeli military said the strike targeted and killed four men described as Hamas militants in southern Gaza. Medics say an Israeli strike hit a tent sheltering displaced families, killing one person. Separately, health officials say a 10-year-old child was killed by Israeli gunfire with a bullet in the chest.
0: This is NPR. The South African government says it has deported more than 50,000 undocumented migrants amid a crackdown on illegal immigration. Kate Bartlett reports the government is facing pressure on the issue from protest groups.
3: About 53,000 undocumented migrants, mainly from Malawi, Zimbabwe, and Mozambique, have been deported in the past month, according to government figures. But thousands of migrants from those African countries are also fleeing on their own accord, fearful of weekly xenophobic protests that have sometimes turned deadly. A populist group called March and March is leading the charge against migrants, blaming them for taking South African jobs amid an unemployment crisis. Thousands of Zimbabweans have also gone to the border, waiting to be repatriated, and thousands of Malawians have been camped out in the open, waiting for government-facilitated buses to take them home. Kate Bartlett, NPR News, Johannesburg.
0: The Writers Guild of America is the latest to challenge Paramount's $81 billion acquisition of Warner Brothers Discovery. The Guild filed a lawsuit Tuesday that seeks to block the merger, alleging it would harm movie and television writers in the U.S. On Monday, a coalition of 12 states, led by California's Attorney General, filed a lawsuit seeking to halt the transaction. Capitol Hill, back on Capitol Hill Tuesday, the House overwhelmingly voted to pass a bill that would make daylight saving time permanent. The 308 to 117 vote sends the bill to the Senate. If enacted, the measure would end the twice-yearly changing of the clocks, so states could opt out. This is NPR News.
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Good evening. My name is Marcus Moore, and this is Evening Concert. I want to thank you all for tuning into member-supported Hawaii Public Radio. I'm so excited for tonight's evening concert as we get to listen to music inspired by Greek stories and a piece of music written by one of my favorite Greek composers. To kick off tonight's evening concert, we'll start with Jacques Offenbach's Orpheus in the Underworld. We'll be listening to the Berlin Philharmonic perform this work, so I hope you all are in for a fun ride. I hope you all enjoy.

That was Offenbach's Orpheus in the Underworld. I'm so excited for us to listen to this next piece, as it's not a body of work that I get to hear performed very often. For our next piece for the evening, we'll be listening to Mythodea by Vangelis. The first time I ever heard this work, it was presented to me by a friend and also former co-teacher that I used to work with in Atlanta, T.C. Spivey Hall. T.C. said, "I'm pretty sure you're going to listen to the most beautiful thing you've ever listened to when I share this with you." And I said, "Well, I've listened to Daphnis and Chloe. I'm pretty sure there's nothing that could beat that." But he said, "I'll give you a run for your money." And lo and behold, I listened to this body of work and I was absolutely floored. Every time I listen to it, I'm just taken aback, especially when I get to hear Jessie Norman sing, as I think she's singing in this recording. I hope you all enjoy listening to Mythodea as much as I do. And I'll see you all on the other side.

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1: I'm listening to Jesse Norman sing alongside Kathleen Battle. I plan on sharing more recordings of hearing those two vocal powerhouses sing together in the future, so I'm looking forward to those days. Well, that wraps up the first hour of tonight's evening concert. Stay tuned for the next hour as we will listen to my all-time favorite piece for orchestra, and it happens to depict a Greek story. If you all know what this piece is, we'll see if you guess it. I'll see you at the top of the hour.

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Collectively, the stations of HPR2. Well, the time is now 7 p.m., and we're going to be listening to one of my all-time favorite works for orchestra. If you guessed it, it is Daphnis and Chloe. We'll be listening to the entire ballet this evening. I hope you all enjoy. We'll be listening specifically to the Montreal Symphony Orchestra with Charles Dutoit conducting. This is Ravel's Daphnis et Chloe.

0: That was Maurice Ravel's Daphnis et Chloe, performed by the Montreal Symphony Orchestra. Thank you all so much for tuning into Evening Concert. I've had so much fun sitting here and listening to all this music alongside you. Pieces inspired by Greek stories and a large body of work by a Greek composer. I'm looking forward to the next evening we spend with each other, where we get to listen to more wonderful music. Until then, have a good evening, and mahalo.
1: Stardate July 14th. Our solar system is passing through one of the spiral arms that makes the Milky Way galaxy look like a pinwheel. But the key words there are passing through. The solar system moves through the galaxy a little faster than the spiral arms do. So over hundreds of millions of years, we cross all of the galaxy's major arms. And those crossings could be dangerous. A spiral arm is a region where a passing wave squeezes giant clouds of gas and dust, triggering the birth of new stars. Many of the stars are especially hot and bright, so they light up the spiral arms. The star-forming clouds are dense and turbulent, and a recent study suggested that could be where the danger comes

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1: 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He reflects on the voice of Brada Iz, Israel Kamako Vivole. 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
1: This is Henry Fogel welcoming you to another edition of Collector's Corner. Today, the second in a series of two programs featuring the great cellist Emmanuel Feuermann. Feuermann, born in 1902, sadly died in 1942 before his 40th birthday as a result of complications from appendix surgery. Feuermann was unquestionably one of the great musicians of the 20th century, and we're going to hear him in a range of music, solo, chamber, and orchestral, in today's programs. What distinguishes him is the combination of extraordinary technique and deep musicality. We're going to begin with a fairly rare early Columbia electrical recording from 1934 of Beethoven's Serenade in D Major, Opus 8, for violin, viola, and cello. The three performers are violinist Shimon Goldberg, violist Paul Hindemith, and cellist, of course, Emmanuel Feuermann.

You've been listening to a 1934 recording of Beethoven's Serenade in D, Opus 8, for violin, viola, and cello. The cellist, our featured artist on Collector's Corner, Emanuel Feuermann, violinist, Shimon Goldberg, and the violist, might surprise you, the composer, Paul Hindemith. We're going to remain with Beethoven for this part of Collector's Corner with a true classic recording. In fact, I think one of the great chamber music recordings of the 20th century. It was made in Hollywood in 1941 and first released on 78s by RCA in 1943. It features Arthur Rubinstein, Jascha Heifetz, and Emanuel Feuermann, and it proves that three soloists can get together and make chamber music without having to feel that the spotlight is always on them. In this case, each musician recedes into the background when that's what the music calls for, and the sense of musical conversation, of serious musicians listening to each other and reacting with a sense that they've heard the way a phrase was shaped by a previous musician, that's what makes this performance so spectacular.

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0: Beethoven's Archduke Trio, played by Emanuel Feuermann, cellist, Arthur Rubinstein, pianist, Yasha Heifetz, violinist. We're featuring the cellist Emanuel Feuermann on Collector's Corner. 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

There are three extant recordings of Dvorak's Great Cello Concerto played by Emanuel Feuermann. None of them were commercially made. None of them are of professional recording quality. But nonetheless, they are the only examples we have of this greatest of cellists playing the greatest and most famous of cello concertos. My favorite of the three is the one issued by the Chicago Symphony and then reissued on the label West Hill Radio Archives. It is a performance given by Feuermann with the Chicago Symphony and an assistant conductor named Hans Lange. It was a performance from January the 9th of 1941. It was recorded live in Orchestra Hall. It's not a perfect recording. The balance is

favor the orchestra. Sometimes the cello is a little bit hard to hear, but the playing is magnificent, absolutely magnificent, both again, as has been the case in everything we've heard of Emmanuel Feuermann, technical ability and musicality. The legato that he produces, particularly in the slow movement, is just exquisite. So here is that performance, worth hearing even with its difficult sonic qualities, of Antony Dvorak's Cello Concerto in B minor.

Antonín Dvořák's Cello Concerto, a 1941 broadcast with the sonic limitations you'd expect in a 1941 broadcast, with the Chicago Symphony conducted by Hans Lange and cellist Emmanuel Feuermann. Emmanuel Feuermann is featured on this edition of Collector's Corner, the second of two devoted to this great cellist. In 1932, Feuermann made a recording for Telefunken in Germany with members of the Berlin Philharmonic conducted by Paul Kletzky in the Hungarian Rhapsody for cello and orchestra by David Popper. David Popper, born in 1843, died in 1913, was a virtuoso cellist and a composer of virtuoso pieces for the cello. This is great fun. And it shows again the brilliant technique of Feuermann, but also his wit and his musicality.

The Hungarian Rhapsody for cello and orchestra by David Popper, played by Emmanuel Feuermann with Paul Kletzky and members of the Berlin Philharmonic. And to conclude Collector's Corner, this two-program tribute to the great cellist Emmanuel Feuermann, here's a recording he made for RCA in 1939 with pianist Franz Rupp, the introduction and Polonaise Brillante for piano and cello, Opus 3, an early work by Frédéric Chopin.

0: A recording made for RCA in 1939, Emmanuel Feuermann with pianist Franz Rupp in a performance of Chopin's Introduction and Polonaise Brillante for piano and cello, Opus 3. And with that, this edition of Collector's Corner has come to a conclusion. Next week, the first of two programs featuring the great American violinist Michael Rabin. This is Henry Fogel. I hope you've enjoyed Collector's Corner and that you'll be with me again next week. Collector's Corner is distributed by the WFMT Radio Network.
1: 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On July 18th, violist Yuri Hughes joins pianist Jasmine Agano for an intimate recital. Then on July 25th, vocalist Kaylin Howard and pianist Brian Bethia take the stage for an evening of classical song and piano. 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This event

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1: It took the composer nearly 30 years to write it. How? Why? Well, he has a good excuse. You'll find out what took him so long and hear that entire concerto coming up in about 40 minutes. And that piano concerto will be played by the great Marta Argerich. I hope you can stick around. Some solo piano music here by Ernesto Nazare, performed by Antoine Zamore.

Pesaro Zemfesta by Ernesto Nazare, performed by pianist Antoine Zamore on Music Through the Night. 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Next, it's an oboe concerto by Richard Strauss, performed by oboist Gordon Hunt and the Berlin Radio Symphony Orchestra.

an oboe concerto by Richard Strauss. Vladimir Ashkenazy conducted the Berlin Radio Symphony Orchestra and oboist Gordon Hunt. We've really heard a little bit of everything. That oboe concerto, some solo piano music before. Coming up, we'll hear a piano concerto that was 30 years in the making. It's played by the great Marta Argerich. But next, in just a minute, a piece for horn and orchestra.

Idol by Alexander Glazunov. Werner Andreas Albert conducted the Bamberg Symphony Orchestra, and that was hornist, that's short for soloist and hornist, Marie-Louise Neunecker on Music Through the Night. Next, we'll hear a piano concerto that took almost 30 years to finish. But Franz Liszt had a good excuse. He made a living as a touring pianist, and when he started writing this piano concerto, it was in the 1830s. Some other revisions were found in the late 1840s, and the music finally premiered in 1855. It was music well worth the wait. Here's pianist Marta Argerich and the London Symphony Orchestra playing Franz Liszt's Piano Concerto No. 1.

0: Marta Argerich and the London Symphony Orchestra, led by Claudio Abbado, and Piano Concerto No. 1 by Franz Liszt.
1: 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On July 18th, violinist Yuri Hughes joins pianist Jasmine Nagano for an intimate recital. Then on July 25th, vocalist Kaylin Howard and pianist Brian Bethia take the stage for an evening of classical song and piano. 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

The performers on that recording on the playlist at yourclassical.org. It's really good to have your company as we enjoy these performances together. I'm Jalene Kahn. We'll hear string quartet and guitar coming up in less than 15 minutes. And still to come, a performance by a musician who has grown into leadership positions within the ensembles she plays with. How she got there and some advice for you on how to climb the ladder is coming up in less than a half an hour. The Mainz Wind Ensemble will play This Little Concerto by Carl Orff.

called Little Concerto by Carl Orff. Klaus Rainer Scholl conducted the Mainz Wind Ensemble on Music Through the Night. This composer has studied a lot of different guitar languages, like jazz, classical, and ethnic music. That all blends together in the music he's written, Dusan Bogdanovich. From Prisms, this is called Shape of My Heart.

guitarist William Canongeiser and the Alexander String Quartet, with music by Dusan Bogdanovic, Shape of My Heart from Prisms on Music Through the Night. An arrangement for violin of a Bach keyboard concerto is coming up in just a minute.

There are a lot of different ways to grow into a leadership position. For violinist Katie DeBrezeni, she says she learned her craft sitting at the back of the violin section. And she thinks that's the best way for anybody to learn. You learn from your superiors and people who have more experience than you. And slowly, you too can work your way up. By the time you are put in a leadership role, you will have absorbed all these amazing things that others taught you. This is DeBrezeni's arrangement of Bach's Keyboard Concerto No. 2. She plays with the English Baroque soloists.

Bach's harpsichord concertos have been a subject of debate for a long time. People wonder whether it was ever intended by Bach to perform that music on violin. Well, violinist Katie DeBrett-Zenny is in the camp that believes Bach adapted that harpsichord concerto from a violin concerto that was lost. That was DeBrett-Zenny's arrangement of Bach's Keyboard Concerto No. 2. She played with the English Baroque soloists under conductor John Elliott Gardner.

0: Polovtsian Dances from Prince Igor by Alexander Borodin.
1: 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On July 18th, violist Yuri Hughes joins pianist Jasmine Agano for an intimate recital. Then on July 25th, vocalist Kaylin Howard and pianist Brian Bethia take the stage for an evening of classical song and piano. 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

memorial music or music written in honor of the deceased does not have to be somber and sad. If you are composer Maurice Ravel, you might write something a little more lighthearted. Ravel says that the dead are already sad in their eternal silence, so why not have a fun, friendly piece of music? You'll hear this piece of music written in honor of Ravel's mother and some of his friends who died in World War I, coming up in 10 minutes.

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Whether it's driving to the beach or just running errands, folks can help keep family and friends safe by taking it easy on the road, buckling up, and designating a sober driver.

The first movement from a symphony in G major by Chevalier de Saint-Georges, Jean Lemann conducted Tafelmusik. Hi there, I'm Jillian Kahn, and it's great to have your company to enjoy these performances together. Coming up in just a couple minutes, we'll hear a piece of music written in honor of the deceased, but it's not somber or sad. It's actually pretty lighthearted. I hope you can stick around for that. Here's a little Gershwin played by pianist Jean-Yves Thibaudet.

Embraceable You by George Gershwin, played by Jean-Yves Thibaudet. Maurice Ravel wrote this music after his mother died. It was a tribute to her and some of his friends who died in World War I. So it's a memorial piece of music. Well, critics thought this piece of music was too lighthearted to be something in honor of the deceased. But Maurice Ravel said that the dead are sad enough in their eternal silence.

The Orpheus Chamber Orchestra with Le Tombeau de Couperin by Maurice Ravel. The name Couperin is in that piece of music, and Maurice Ravel always said that he wanted to pay homage to him rather than honor him in that piece of music, written as a tribute to Ravel's mother and friends who died in World War I. Coming up in just a minute, a piece of music that's based on a Sanskrit poem from the 4th century.

The first mention of Sankuntala comes from a Sanskrit poem from the 4th century. It's the name of a girl found as a baby in the forest, and there she was surrounded by Sankuntala birds and given that name, which means protected, in Sanskrit. In 1865, Hungarian composer Carl Goldmark wrote his Sankuntala Overture.

Sankuntala Overture by Hungarian composer Carl Goldmark. That's one of the pieces of music that really helped to cement his fame. Yundani Boot conducted the Royal Philharmonic Orchestra.

Swedish composer Gunnar de Frumari is best known for his piano pieces. But next, we'll hear a piece for flute and ensemble, Pastoral Suite.

0: Pastoral Suite by Swedish composer Gunnar de Frumari. We heard the Stockholm Chamber Ensemble with flutist Gunilla von Bahr, and the conductor was Jan-Olof Vadin. I hope you enjoyed all the music that you've heard. There's more to come. I'm Jalene Kahn. Thanks for being here with me, and have a great Wednesday.
1: The movies made him famous, but Nino Rota was just as proud of his works for the concert stage. His gift for bringing characters to life was equally potent in both environments. A trio for clarinet, cello, and piano by Nino Rota on the next performance today from APM.
2: 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The time in the islands is 1 a.m.

Linz is Austria's third largest city. Historically, it's been an industrial center with a flourishing steel industry and also entices tourists with heady baked treats. Almond, raspberry jam, clove, think cinnamon torts. But to music lovers, it's best known for a certain Mozart symphony. Yeah, this one, number 36. For Mozart, the city would provide respite from a tense visit with his father, Leopold. It was time for the old man to meet his chosen bride. It did not go well, but the music did. Symphony 36, Linz, coming up.

This is the Composer's Datebook for July 15th. I'm John Burge. For decades, Nicholas Slonimsky, the Russian-born American composer, conductor, and witty musical lexicographer, compiled a reference work titled Music Since 1900. It's a year-by-year, month-by-month, day-by-day chronicle of musical events he deemed significant, interesting, or simply amusing. Here, for example, is Slonimsky's entry for July 15th, 1942.

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Fugata there from the Tango King himself, Astor Piazzolla. That was Ken Seldon conducting the Martingale Ensemble, and Tomas Kotik was the violinist. Malcolm Arnold on the way, some Cornish dances. That'll be fun in about 15 minutes or so. Speaking of dances, how about a nice Viennese Landler from Josef Lanner? Check us out. We're online at yourclassical.org. The prolific trumpeter, composer, and band leader, this fellow here, Wynton Marsalis. Surely you've heard of him. He's one of those rare jazz artists who's known throughout the world for more than just jazz. He's been for some years the director of Lincoln Center, a jazz orchestra, and the programs there. He grew up in an intensely musical family. His father, Ellis, known throughout the Crescent City as a mentor and a great musician in his own right. When he was 17, he moved to New York and quickly became a leading voice in jazz and going well beyond. Here he is putting on the classical hat for a bit with the English Chamber Orchestra, an early recording with Anthony Newman, John Stanley's trumpet voluntary with Wynton Marsalis.

one of the key pivotal figures in the revival of so-called straight-ahead jazz in the early 80s, and a very young man at that time, too, a little more than a teenager, when Marsalis, on the trumpet there with the English Chamber Orchestra, Trumpet Voluntary by John Stanley. In his preface to the score, Malcolm Arnold noticed these four Cornish dances, some people's humor and a bit of independent spirit, highlighting the region's seafaring, brass band, and Methodist traditions, alongside the strange and sad beauty of its abandoned tin and copper mines. Talking about whales in that region, of course, Four Cornish Dances, excerpts, Malcolm Arnold, Bryden Thompson, with the Philharmonia Orchestra.

New Vienna Landler, Josef Lanner, and that was the ensemble Bella Musica Vienna. Patrick Smetana wrote this suite that Wedding Scenes is from in his mid-20s, heavily influenced by the romantic style of Franz Liszt. A little virtuosity, thrown in as well. He later used fragments of it when he was shaping his masterpieces of Czech national music, particularly his comedic opera The Bartered Bride and the Peasant Wedding section of De Moldau. Here are Wedding Scenes from Bedřich Smetana, Robert Stankovský, Slovak Radio Symphony Orchestra.

Wedding scenes. Wouldn't you like to have that played at yours? I would have. Bedřich Smetana, Robert Stankovsky, Slovak Radio Symphony Orchestra. The Mozarts, as in the newlywed Mozarts, had gone from Vienna to Salzburg to present Costanza to Leopold Mozart in the hopes of reconciling the old albatross of a father to what was a, he was convinced was an unwise and risky marriage. Leopold was adamantly difficult. The visit was awkward, and the young couple unhappy about the storm clouds were relieved to get away. But this one made the scrapbooks. He wound up in the city of Linz cooking up an exceptional symphony, this one in haste, for an event there. One of his most fondly remembered and surviving ones. Symphony number 36, Linz, first movement here by Mozart, Carl Böhm, and the Berlin Philharmonic.

Symphony number 36, nicknamed Linz for the beautiful Austrian city. First movement there, Mozart composed it. Carl Böhm conducted the Berlin Philharmonic. Well, so far we're about 5 for 6 this hour of dance-type music or dance-infused pieces. Why not keep the trend going? A couple more coming up.

0: Yeah, the signature hooks of Aaron Copland, Danzón Cubano, Leonard Bernstein conducted the New York Philharmonic. I'm Kevin O'Connor. You'll find us online at yourclassical.org.
1: Hi, this is Bill McLaughlin inviting you to explore masterpieces from Bruckner, Mahler, and Sir Edward Elgar. 22 symphonies between the three of them, and all the more remarkable since Bruckner was in his 40s before he composed this first, and Elgar had just turned 50. Wonderful, vivid, colorful pieces from the height of the Romantic period. 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
2: 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The time in the islands is 2 a.m.

couple of centuries ago, in the mythical kingdom of Norway, there lived a violinist. His name? Ole Bull. Well, if Bull had done nothing else for music, and he did plenty, his legacy left a permanent mark on at least one man, Edvard Grieg. Grieg was so inspired by Bull's versions of traditional fiddle tunes that he would create sounds of his own. And then he would launch a whole nationalist movement. You'll hear it in Norwegian dances. We have 2 through 4 coming up this hour. I'm Kevin O'Connor. Good morning.

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Very wind-heavy work there from Richard Strauss, Sonatina number 2, Happy Workshop. That was the second movement. I'm Kevin O'Connor. Hope your morning is going at least as good as mine. I wouldn't say I'm a five-star guy today, but here's hoping you are. Let's see here. While originally written for a small theater orchestra, Manuel de Falla's famous El Amor Brujo, Ritual Fire Dance, the piano arrangement became an instant global hit. It was widely championed and recorded by legendary pianists like Arthur Rubinstein, and the title actually translates to Bewitched Love and centers on a classic Andalusian ghost story. Candelas attempts to scare off the ghost using the ritual, but he is ultimately distracted and banished when her friend seduces him.

El Amor Brujo, a ritual fire dance. Manuel de Falla composed that. That was the Moscow Chamber Orchestra with Konstantin Orbelian conducting and the cello passages. Nicely done. Nina Kotova.

French composer Léo Delibes, best known for his stage works, including the opera Lakmé, as well as the ballets Coppelia and Sylvia, wrote that Procession of Bacchus from Sylvia, actually. James Sandor and the Budapest Philharmonia Orchestra. Coming up next, we'll hear something from the birds. Always good to hear our feathered friends chiming in, literally and, of course, musically. 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

And that was The Birds of Aristophanes, Bridal March of the Birds. Hubert Parry composed that, and Amy Yerby conducted the BBC National Orchestra of Wales. The Italian guitarist and composer Francesco Corbetta was born in Pavia in 1615, dying in Paris 1681, also known as Francisco Corbetta or Franciscus Corbera. Undeniably a prominent figure among historical guitarists, whatever you choose to call him. He distinguished himself from other contemporary composers. He was praised among colleagues across Europe. Several paid him homage, and others included his pieces in their collections. Gaspar Sanz called him the best of all. Caprice Chaconne here by Francesco Corbetta, and it's the Ensemble Kapsberger.

Lively, light, definitely danceable. Caprice Chaconne there from Francesco Corbetta. And Rolf Lieslevon conducted Ensemble Kapsberger. Edvard Grieg's works often called to mind the character of Norwegian folk music. This nationalistic flavor combined with the conservatory tradition more or less assured his continuing legacy. Kind of like Dvorak, a little more like Tchaikovsky and some foray thrown in. The Norwegian dances exemplify that blend of nationalism and classical training. The folk song collection they came from is Mountain Melodies, Old and New by Ludwig Matthias Lindemann. And that was Grieg's inspiration for his collection of four dances, numbers 2 through 4 here from the Norwegian dances.

Norwegian dances 2 through 4, nice and lively, as you would expect folk dances to be. Edvard Grieg, and that was the Iceland Symphony Orchestra with Petri Sakari conducting.

The term scherzando simply means playfully or jestingly. While the set of six scherzandi by Franz Joseph Haydn wasn't officially titled by the man himself, these works were likely written during his early years at the Esterházy court. And, they're light, entertaining divertimentos, as the title would suggest, designed for more intimate, aristocratic listening rather than grand concert halls. And you heard Scherzando number 3, Franz Joseph Haydn, performed by the Haydn Ensemble Berlin, and the flautist was Emmanuel Pahud. I'm Kevin O'Connor, always grateful for your company. You can look us up online anytime you have a sec. Follow some links there. Check out some of our weekly features, even daily changes at yourclassical.org. Here is a wartime, one for the good effort of England. William Walton's Spitfire Prelude and Fugue, named for their famous plane, Neville Mariner, Academy of St. Martin in the Fields.

0: Spitfire Prelude and Fugue, William Walton, English composer, and that was Neville Mariner conducting the Academy of St. Martin in the Fields.
1: If it's July, it must be Ravinia season. On the next Chicago Symphony Orchestra program, we'll take you back to the 2024 season opener, led by Ravinia's chief conductor, Maren Alsop. The program includes Copland's Appalachian Spring, Gershwin's Rhapsody in Blue, and music by Barber and James P. Johnson. Next time with the CSO, I'm Lisa Simeone.
2: 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The time in the islands is 3 a.m.

George Friedrich Handel's style was influenced by the music of his childhood in North Germany, as well as the Italian style he learned while traveling in Italy as an adult. His work also shows the influence of Arcangelo Corelli, Alessandro Scarlatti, Jean-Baptiste Lully, as well as Henry Purcell. You wouldn't get too strong of an argument if you said he invented the solo organ concerto, which he composed for his own use at oratorio performances. Probably the strongest, written between 1735 and 36, were the first works of their kind, and I will have one of them coming up.

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Here's a work, The Silken Ladder, written by Gioachino Rossini when he was just 20 years old. This one-act farce was a smash hit at its 1812 Venice premiere. Rossini wrote to his mother the next morning that it got tumultuous applause from the first note to the last. That's a pretty good initial run. The story follows a young woman who defies her guardian by secretly marrying her lover, who sneaks into her bedroom every night using a silken ladder lowered from the balcony. This is Overture to the Silken Ladder by Rossini, Yoel Levy, and the Atlanta Symphony Orchestra.

That was Silken Ladder Overture, Gioachino Rossini, Yoel Levy conducting there, the Atlanta Symphony Orchestra. This suite is tied to the British royal family. Elgar conducted a recording session of it in June 1931 at Kingsway Hall in London, which was attended by a five-year-old Princess Elizabeth, later Queen Elizabeth II, alongside her mother and sister. Elgar was a master of the king's music, inspired by the birth of Princess Margaret in 1930. He wrote the nursery suite by resurrecting musical sketches he had written during his own youth. Here is Awake from that nursery suite, Edward Elgar, Raymond Leppard, and the Indianapolis Symphony Orchestra.

Edward Elgar's charming nursery suite that was Awake. Raymond Leppard conducted the Indianapolis Symphony Orchestra. Look out, heads up, the Trojans are on the march.

Trojan March there, and that was Hector Berlioz, David Zinman conducted the Baltimore Symphony Orchestra. Many of the six concerti grossi by George Friedrich Handel were assembled not by Handel, but by his publisher, John Walsh, apparently with only minimal supervision from the composer. The first concerto in the set, this one, suggests this rather strongly since it ends in the wrong key. Unlike the concerti in Opus 6, these early ones call for oboes and bassoon as a necessary part of the orchestra. This is Opus 3, number 1, Concerto Grosso from Handel, Christopher Hogwood, the Handel and Haydn Society.

Overture from A Midsummer Night's Dream, Felix Mendelssohn. That was Paavo Järvi conducting the Zurich Tonhalle Orchestra. Ragtime music from Canada, you betcha. They're in North America, right? We'll have Nathaniel Dett next.

Cave of the Winds, written in 1902, is an energetic piano march by the pioneering Afro-Canadian composer R. Nathaniel Dett. It's inspired by the actual cavern of the same name tucked behind the Bridal Veil Falls at Niagara Falls, where Dett grew up. Cave of the Winds, Nathaniel Dett, and this is the soloist here is Clipper Erickson.

Nathaniel Dett wrote that. It's called The Cave of the Winds. And Clipper Erickson played the piano. Clipper doing a lot of Nathaniel's interpretations through various records. And I'm Kevin O'Connor, hanging out together straight up for the remainder of this hour here. I've got Symphony No. 3, also known as the Organ Symphony, and it was written by Camille Saint-Saëns. He'd been trying to reestablish the French symphony as a vital art form, so he decided to compose something to fulfill a commission that he had gotten. And yes, here indeed it is. Fourth movement, Virgil Fox, the organist.

0: Virgil Fox captured on the organ there with the Philadelphia Orchestra. Eugene Ormandy conducted Symphony No. 3, Organ, 4th Movement, Camille Saint-Saëns.
1: The movies made him famous, but Nino Rota was just as proud of his works for the concert stage. His gift for bringing characters to life was equally potent in both environments. A trio for clarinet, cello, and piano by Nino Rota on the next performance today from APM.
2: 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The time in the islands is 4 a.m.

What is our life but a series of preludes to that unknown song whose first solemn note is told by death? The enchanted dawn of every life is love. And what soul thus cruelly bruised, when the tempest rolls away, seeks not to rest its memories in the pleasant calm of pastoral life? Les Preludes is said to be based on a poem, that's a quote from it, by Alphonse de Lamartine. Franz Liszt included those words and much more in the program notes. We'll hear a very poetic and personal work, Les Preludes by Franz Liszt, coming up.

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This is Vivace from a string quartet by Jean Sibelius, performed by the Sibelius Academy Quartet. On the way, some Franz Liszt, a very poetic, lyrical work, and Adagio and Allegro by Robert Schumann. The waltz Estudiantina was prominently featured in James Cameron's 1997 blockbuster Titanic. It was performed by the ensemble in the film, I Solisti, during the first-class dining scenes. Here it is with the Cincinnati Pops Orchestra, conducted by Eric Kunzel, Emil Waldteufel's Estudiantina.

So much bravado there. Estudiantina, Emil Waldteufel, Eric Kunzel was conducting the Cincinnati Pops Orchestra. Franz Schubert never meant for this music from the Magic Harp to be involved necessarily with the play Rosamund, a Princess of Cyprus. For the 1823 premiere, he actually used an overture he had written for a different unperformed opera called Alfonso and Estrella. Almost 30 years after Schubert's death, an opportunistic publisher took the overture from the Magic Harp and permanently attached it to the Rosamund sheet music. So it is parenthetically carrying that title these days, Rosamund. Here's the Magic Harp Overture by Schubert. It's Claudio Abbado and the Chamber Orchestra of Europe.

The Magic Harp Overture, Franz Schubert. That was Claudio Abbado, Chamber Orchestra of Europe Company. 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

Le Prelude is one of the most famous of Franz Liszt's 12 symphonic poems. He held a very strong conviction on the subject of program music, namely that a given story is a symbol of an idea and that the philosophical and humanistic elements of the idea in pure lyricism should be the goal. And he certainly accomplished that on more than one occasion, quite a few more. Le Prelude here from Franz Liszt. It's a court mazur in the Leipzig Gewandhaus Orchestra.

Kurt Mazur conducting the Leipzig Gewandhaus Orchestra. That was Franz Liszt's Le Prelude. Which title do you prefer, Romance in Allegro or Adagio in Allegro? We'll settle that hash with Robert Schumann coming up next.

This piece was originally dubbed Romance and Allegro. Composer Robert Schumann decided to change it to Adagio and Allegro just before its first publication. The two movements perfectly embody his signature fictional alter egos, Eusebius, the introspective poetic dreamer, and Florestan, the fiery, passionate, impulsive extrovert. So that's where the emphasis lies. It's Adagio and Allegro, Robert Schumann.

Adagio and Allegro, composed by Robert Schumann. That was Gautier Capucin and Martha, Argerich on the piano. I'm Kevin O'Connor, one for the guitar fans, wrapping things up, although it's a mandolin transcription, Guitar Concerto by Antonio Vivaldi.

0: mandolinist Avi Avital in a guitar concerto composed by Antonio Vivaldi. I'm Kevin O'Connor. Have a great day.
1: 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Wonderful, vivid, colorful pieces from the height of the Romantic period. 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

Joseph Haydn had a fantastic third act. At an age when other composers slowed down or stopped, Haydn just kept going. He was famous, he was financially secure, and he was in London, where people loved Haydn's music, and they loved Haydn. If cameras had existed at the time, there would have been paparazzi following his every movement. Cameras didn't exist yet, in 1795, but clocks did. So it's little wonder how this movement of one of Haydn's London symphonies got its nickname. I'm Aaron Kane. Haydn's Symphony No. 101, The Clock. You'll hear it when the big hand is on the three.

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1: I'm Aaron Kane. Great to be with you today. One of Haydn's London Symphonies is coming up in a few minutes, number 101, The Clock, and as we count down those minutes, here is Richard Strauss doing a little watch winding of his own with his orchestral interpretation of an 18th century harpsichord piece by French Baroque composer François Couperin.

Here's one of those American composers who lived and worked during a time when you could argue classical music didn't really have an America section in its library yet. William Mason was the composer. He went to Europe to study piano with Franz Liszt. When he came back to the States, he did things like introduce the music of Schumann and other European composers to audiences during the Civil War era. This is something by William Mason that started out as a solo piano piece, but it's arranged here for wind quintet.

Danse Antique by 19th century American composer William Mason, played by the Calico Winds. Here's a symphony by Haydn, the inexhaustible, the wonderful, the sublime Haydn. Okay, those aren't my words. Those are the words that appeared in the Morning Chronicle in London after the premiere of this symphony. And once you hear the second movement, it'll be no mystery how this symphony got its nickname, The Clock, the Symphony No. 101 by Joseph Haydn.

The Austro-Hungarian Haydn Orchestra, conducted by Adam Fischer, with one of the London Symphonies, the Symphony No. 101, The Clock, by Joseph Haydn. A sonata for flute and piano, given the full orchestra treatment, is coming up in just about 1 minute.

Here is a sonata for flute by Francis Poulenc, and the American Library of Congress were the ones who commissioned him to write this, and then in 1976, English composer Lennox Berkeley made this version of the sonata for flute and orchestra. It's played here by flutist Jennifer Stinton with the Scottish Chamber Orchestra, conducted by Stuart Bedford.

0: A sonata that Francis Poulenc originally wrote for flute and piano, but Lennox Berkeley created that version for flute and orchestra. That was Jennifer Stinton playing flute there with the Scottish Chamber Orchestra, conducted by Stuart Bedford.
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This is a Symphony by Carl Maria von Weber. A high point in an episode of his life that ended on a real low note. He was 20 years old, he was a chapel master working for a wealthy duke, and right around the time he wrote this symphony, Carl Maria von Weber amassed a bunch of debt. His father was even accused of embezzling from that same duke. So both von Webers, father and son, were thrown in jail and later released, then banished from the duke's lands. Needless to say, this symphony ends much better than that, and you'll hear all of it this hour.

Frédéric Chopin wrote many pieces that were technically dances, the mazurka, the waltz, the polonaise. Here are two little, very dance-like dances by Chopin, a contradance and a tarantelle.

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While celebrating life's moments and time with friends and family, roadway users can help keep everyone safe by driving at safe speeds, buckling up, and designating a sober driver.

Ola Rudner conducted the Tonkünstler Orchestra in the overture Morning, Noon, and Night in Vienna by Franz von Suppé, which is today's daily download. You can find it at yourclassical.org, where you can download it and then have it on hand to listen to morning, noon, and night. 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There are a lot of wonderful pianists around today, some simply amazing artists, but have any of them been called a Valkyrie? Valkyrie of the piano is what Venezuelan pianist Teresa Carreño's public called her. Fortunately, she does not bring the wrath and judgment of the Norse gods with her for this piece. She brings a basket of flowers.

Here's music that was first heard in a coffee house, believe it or not, part of what I guess you could call Johann Sebastian Bach's side gig. When he was the music director of the St. Thomas Church in Leipzig, he also directed a group of local musicians, the town's Collegium Musicum. And that group, while presumably very caffeinated, were the first musicians who had the chance to play this.

The Concerto in D Minor for Two Violins by Johann Sebastian Bach. Jennifer Coe and Jamie Laredo were the two violinists there with the Curtis 2021 Ensemble, conducted by Vinay Parameshwan.

Here is a fun and almost completely irrelevant bit of trivia about the composer Carl Maria von Weber. His father was the uncle of Mozart's wife, the singer Constanze Weber. If a musician ever tells you that there is a small world, believe them. Carl Maria himself was best known as a composer of operas, but he did indeed write two symphonies, and here is the second of those two, played by the London Classical Players, conducted by Roger Norrington.

0: The Symphony No. 2 in C Major by Carl Maria von Weber. That was the London Classical Players, conducted by Roger Norrington.
1: 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Then on July 25th, vocalist Kaylin Howard and pianist Brian Bethia take the stage for an evening of classical song and piano. 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
2: 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The time in the islands is 7 a.m.

Rayfon Williams was in a race against time. Every spare moment he had, he traveled all over England and collected. What was he so desperate to find? Folk songs that were still sung in this town or that one. Songs that had never been written down, so they could just disappear if someone didn't collect them. Vaughan Williams collected over 800 English folk songs, and he worked them into many of his compositions, like this one. And you'll never guess its name. English Folk Song Suite by Rayfon Williams. Later this hour. Let's start the hour with music inspired by the Georgian and Armenian folk songs that Mikhail Ippolitov Ivanov heard during his years as the director of the Music Conservatory in Tbilisi. Here's the Procession of the Tsardar.

members of Empire Brass with an arrangement of The Procession of the Tsardar by Mikhail Ippolitov Ivanov. I'm Aaron Kane. Great to have a chance to listen along with you today. Here are a couple of fine examples of film music, both by English composers.

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London Symphony Orchestra, conducted by John Williams, with the main theme from Out of Africa, the film, music by John Barry. English composer Michael Nyman is best known for his film music. For a long time, he collaborated with filmmaker Peter Greenaway on some wildly imaginative cinema. But Nyman has earned at least one more footnote in the annals of music history. He was the first person to call minimalist music minimalist music. In a column he wrote in The Spectator in 1968. He didn't make up the term, of course, but it seems he was the first person to use it to describe certain kinds of music. And to bring things full circle, a lot of Nyman's music has been called minimalist. Here is some of his music for the 1993 film, The Piano.

The Heart Asks Pleasure First, from Michael Nyman's soundtrack to the 1993 film The Piano, played there by pianist Michael Chertok.

Florence Price was born in Little Rock, Arkansas, and her first music teacher was her mother. And it was while she was working on two diplomas later at the New England Conservatory, one in piano, one in organ, that she discovered she loved composing music as well. Florence Price also taught music at two different colleges, and she went on to write about 300 compositions. This is her third symphony, performed by the Philadelphia Orchestra, conducted by Yannick Nézet-Séguin.

Rayfon Williams traveled all over England by train, by bicycle, and he collected folk songs. He wanted to make sure that he learned them from some of the last people in England who remembered them, and he preserved about 9 of them in this English Folk Song Suite.

0: The Cleveland Symphonic Winds, conducted by Frederick Fennell. That was the English Folk Song Suite by Rafe Vaughan Williams.
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2: 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The time in the islands is 8 a.m.

Good morning. I'm Gene Schiller. Welcome to Morning Cafe on HBR2, your home for classical music. We'll begin today's program with the Nocturne number 6 in D-flat major by Gabriel Fauré. Our piano soloist is Jean-Philippe Collard.

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The Nocturne No. 6 in D-flat major by Gabriel Fauré at the piano Jean-Philippe Collard. Now, the first time I heard this piece was many years ago, probably in the mid-70s when I first heard it. It was from a French piano recital featuring Philippe Entremont. Other selections included music of Ravel and Debussy, which I was familiar with, but the Fauré was new to me and rather perplexing as well. And it wasn't until many repetitions later that I finally got it and realized what a beautiful piece it was. Now, you'll have a chance.

chance to hear this again during the next hour, and today's program is repeat performance. Here's another work that bears repetition. It's the Adagio for String Quartet and Orchestra by Guillaume Lecoeur. We'll hear the Philharmonic Orchestra of Liège under the direction of Jean Bartholomé. Well, today's Morning Café, it's repeat performance.

The Adagio for String Quartet and Orchestra by Guillaume Lequeux. We heard the Liège Philharmonic Orchestra, conducted by Pierre Bartholomé. Now, if that lovely music didn't register in its totality the first time around, you'll have a chance to hear it again in the 9 o'clock hour. It's difficult to make a judgment on the basis of one hearing, and so today's program, repeat performance. We'll continue with music of Joseph Marx. This is the slow movement, the Andante Affettuoso from his Romantic Piano Concerto. We'll hear David Lively, piano, with the Bochum Symphony Orchestra, conducted by Stephen Sloan.

The Andante Affettuoso from the Romantic Piano Concerto by Joseph Marx. We heard David Lively, piano with the Bochum Symphony Orchestra, conducted by Stephen Sloan. If you didn't particularly get it the first time around, you'll have another opportunity in the 9 o'clock hour. Another work that deserves and will receive a repetition later on in the program, the Romance for Viola and Orchestra by Benjamin Dale. We'll hear Sarah Jane Bradley, viola with the Halle Orchestra, conducted by Paul Barrett. Repeat performance on today's Morning Cafe.

The Romance for Viola and Orchestra by Benjamin Dale. We heard Sarah Jane Bradley, Viola, the Holly Orchestra, was conducted by Stephen Bell. And I hope you found that worth a second hearing, because you'll have that opportunity again during the next hour of today's Morning Cafe. The works you've heard so far, and that goes for the next piece we'll hear as well, are basically melodic, but it's a melody of a rather subtle kind. A beautiful melody, but of an elusive nature that requires more than one hearing to fully appreciate. Our next piece on the program, May Night, by Arthur Milmans. We'll hear the Moscow Symphony Orchestra, conducted by Frederick DeVries.

0: May Night by Arthur Merlemans. We heard the Moscow Symphony Orchestra conducted by Frederick de Vries, and we'll be hearing this again the next hour. It's repeat performance on today's Morning Cafe. 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
1: 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Then on July 25th, vocalist Kaylin Howard and pianist Brian Bethia take the stage for an evening of classical song and piano. 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
0: The time, 2 minutes past 9 o'clock. Welcome back to Morning Cafe. I'm your host, Gene Schiller. Next, we're going to repeat the same program we played the first hour, and for those of you who are experiencing this music for the first time, and I assume there are a few of you out there, let's see if things sound a bit different the second time around. We'll begin, as we did, the 8 o'clock hour with the Nocturne No. 6 in D-flat major by Gabriel Fauré. It's performed by Jean-Philippe Collard.

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Whether it's driving to the beach or just running errands, folks can help keep family and friends safe by taking it easy on the road, buckling up, and designating a sober driver.

The Nocturne No. 6 in D major by Gabriel Fauré, performed by pianist Jean-Philippe Collard. Even though the structure of that piece is perfectly clear to those familiar with the music, those hearing it for the first time may lose the thread, and as a young listener, it took me considerably more than one hearing. But what a beautiful piece it is once you get to know it, and that goes for everything that you'll hear this hour. Today's program, Repeat Performance, as we continue with the Adagio for String Quartet and Orchestra by Guillaume Lecoeur with the Liège Philharmonic, conducted by Pierre Bartholomé.

The Adagio for String Quartet and Orchestra by Guillaume Lecoeur. We heard the Liège Philharmonic under the direction of Pierre Bartholomé. I first heard of this piece many years ago during some radio interview with conductor James DePriest, who said it was an absolute gem, and that's what sparked my curiosity. But when I finally got to hear it, I can't say I agreed at that time, but I eventually came to the same conclusion. It's repeat performance on today's Morning Café as we continue with music of Joseph Marx from his Romantic Piano Concerto. This is the second movement, Andante Affettuoso, which we'll hear performed by pianist David Lively.

The Andante Affettuoso from the Romantic Piano Concerto by Joseph Marx. We heard the Bochum Symphony Orchestra, conducted by Stephen Sloan. The piano soloist was David Lively. Georges Bolet is the one who rediscovered this piece. He knew virtually the entire basic piano repertoire, but he played this concerto every chance he got and eventually came to consider it his personal favorite. The slow movement, Andante Affettuoso, from the Romantic Piano Concerto by Joseph Marx. On today's Morning Cafe, it's repeat performance, as we continue with the second go-round this morning of the Romance for Viola and Orchestra by Benjamin Dale. Sarah Jane Bradley, Viola, the Halle Orchestra, is conducted by Stephen Bell.

Romance for Viola and Orchestra by Benjamin Dale. We heard Sarah Jane Bradley, Viola. The Halle was conducted by Stephen Bell. Today's Morning Cafe repeat performance. I'm sure no one out there is thinking, oh, that old thing again. These works are underplayed, they're unhackneyed, and definitely deserve a chance at familiarity. In the history of recorded sound, there's been only one recording of this next piece. It's May Night by Arthur Merlemans. We'll hear the Moscow Symphony Orchestra, conducted by Frederick DeVries.

0: That was May Night by the Belgian composer Arthur Meulemans. We heard the Moscow Symphony Orchestra, conducted by Frederick DeVries. This last hour has been an exact repeat of the first hour of Morning Café. Repetition can be a form of gentle persuasion. And today's program, a repetition of five pieces, which sound even better the second time around. It's been repeat performance on today's Morning Café. This is member-supported Hawaii Public Radio, KIPO Honolulu, KIPM Waikapu, KIPH Hana, and KAHU Pahala. 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
1: 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He reflects on the voice of Brada Iz, Israel Kamako Vivo Ole. 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
0: The time, 3 minutes past 10 o'clock. Welcome back to Morning Concert. I'm your host, Gene Schuller. We'll begin this hour with a work by Mozart, his Andante in C major, Kirkel number 315, featuring flutist Ransom Wilson.

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1: Taking a look at the weather today, partly sunny with some scattered showers over the Windward and Maucas sections, isolated showers over the leeward side. Highs will be from 84 to 89 degrees. Winds are from the east, 15 to 20 miles per hour. 10 minutes past 10 o'clock as we continue with music of Mozart, his Sinfonia Concertante for violin and viola. We'll hear Anne-Sophie Mutter, violin and conductor, violist Yoli Boschmidt along for the ride. The London Philharmonic Orchestra, along with Anne-Sophie Mutter and Yoli Boschmidt. This is the Sinfonia Concertante by Mozart.

The Sinfonia Concertante for Violin, Viola, and Orchestra by Mozart. We heard Anne-Sophie Mutter, both the violinist and conductor, along with violist Yuri Bashmet, and the London Philharmonic Orchestra in that performance. The Sinfonia Concertante, Kirkel No. 364 by Mozart. The time, 18 minutes before 11 o'clock. 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It's performed by the Berlin Philharmonic Wind Quintet.

0: One of the classics of the wind repertoire, that was the Sextet in B-flat Major, Opus 271, by Karl Reinecke, played by the Berlin Philharmonic Wind Quintet. The second horn player was Manfred Clear. Sextet in B-flat Major for wind instruments by Karl Reinecke. 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
0: Taking a look at the weather today, partly sunny with scattered showers over the Windward and Mauka sections. Scattered showers throughout the day also over the leeward side. Highs from 84 to 89 degrees and winds are from the east 15 to 20 miles per hour. Time 4 minutes past 11 o'clock. Welcome back to Morning Concert. I'm your host, Gene Schiller. Our featured work for this hour, what is by general consensus to be the greatest of the Beethoven piano trios, this is the Trio in B-flat Major, better known as the Archduke Trio. By Beethoven, we'll hear Eugene Istomin, piano, Isaac Stern, violin, Leonard Rose, cello. The Archduke Trio in B-flat Major by Beethoven.

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Trio in B-flat major, The Archduke by Beethoven. We heard Eugene Istomin, piano, Isaac Stern, violin, Leonard Rose, cello. The piano trio in B-flat major, The Archduke by Beethoven. 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Our program will conclude with the Romance for Violin and Orchestra in F Minor by Antonín Dvořák. We'll hear Kyung-Hwa Chung, violin, with the Philadelphia Orchestra, conducted by Ricardo Muti.

0: Concluding today's program, the Romance for Violin and Orchestra by Antonín Dvořák. We heard Kyung-Hwa Chung, violin, along with the Philadelphia Orchestra, conducted by Ricardo Muti. I'm Gene Schiller, your host for Morning Concert. Hope you've enjoyed the music. Have a wonderful day, and remember to stay safe. This is member-supported Hawaii Public Radio, KIPO Honolulu, KIPM Waikapu, KIPH Hana, and KAHU Pahala. We're HBR2, your home for classical music.
1: Sometimes you hear about a composer's early period or late period or how he or she evolved. Some composers, however, kinda had a sense of what sort of music they wanted to make right from the get-go and did not change much throughout their lives. Nino Rota is a good example of that. His works from the 1940s don't sound dramatically different from stuff written three decades later. From APM American Public Media, this is Performance Today. I'm Valerie Kaler. On the way this hour, chamber music by Nino Rota, a trio for clarinet, cello, and piano from the foothills of the Rockies.
2: Live from NPR News in Washington, I'm Janine Herbst. During his confirmation hearing today, Acting Attorney General Todd Blanche faced some tough questions, even from Republicans. Much of the scrutiny focused on a highly controversial fund that would have funneled taxpayer dollars to Trump allies who have been prosecuted for crimes. NPR's Jacqueline Diaz has more.
3: The nearly $1.8 billion anti-weaponization fund was created earlier this year. It was part of a settlement with Trump to end his lawsuit against the IRS over his leaked tax returns. The fund was killed after bipartisan pushback, but Blanche still faced a ton of questions on it during his hearing. Republican Senator John Cornyn pointed out that Trump has not agreed in writing to officially kill the fund, and said the settlement is still technically an enforceable contract. Blanche confirmed that, but said no matter what, the fund is dead.
4: There's no fund, so the results of such litigation, whatever it would be, wouldn't be a revival of the fund.
3: But Cornyn said he is not convinced, and that he's not sure he will vote to confirm Blanche. Jacqueline Diaz, NPR News.
2: Maine Governor Janet Mills called on Congress to dramatically reform immigration and customs enforcement after 25-year-old Johann Sebastian Duran Guerrero was shot by agents in the city of Biddeford this week. Maine Public's Michael Livingston has more.
5: In a letter sent to Maine's congressional delegation this week, Mills claimed Congress has failed to pass any substantial oversight of ICE despite numerous killings by agents. She suggested reforms such as banning ICE agents from covering their faces, requiring them to identify themselves, wear body cameras, and implement better training. If that doesn't happen, she wrote, the agency should be abolished.
6: We'd like to see more aggressive action on the part of the Congress to protect the lives of people across this country, not just in Biddeford, not just in Maine, but everywhere.
5: Several Democrats seeking to challenge Maine Senator Susan Collins for her seat say they'll work to abolish the agency if elected. Federal and state law enforcement are still investigating the shooting as of Wednesday. For NPR News, I'm Michael Livingston in Portland, Maine.
2: Inflation at the wholesale level cooled last month. NPR's Scott Horsley reports on the latest inflation data from the Labor Department.
7: Prices at the wholesale level in June were up 5.5% from a year ago. That's a smaller annual increase than the previous month. Wholesale prices actually dipped between May and June by 0.3%. Retail prices showed a similar decline last month, thanks in part to falling gasoline prices. Renewed tensions in the Strait of Hormuz, however, are once again pushing gas prices higher. AAA says the average price of regular gas rose 3 cents a gallon overnight, while diesel prices jumped by a nickel a gallon. Scott Horsley, NPR News, Washington.
2: Wall Street higher by the closing bell, the Dow up 150 points, NASDAQ up 162. You're listening to NPR News from Washington. Artificial intelligence has become one of, if not the, fastest-growing costs for U.S. businesses ever. To survive, some tech companies are switching from American models to cheaper Chinese AI. NPR's John Ruich has more.
8: Flo Crivello runs a San Francisco-based company called Lindy that creates AI assistants. The company had been using Anthropic's Frontier leading-edge AI models to develop its products, but that became his company's number one expense, Crivello says, more even than payroll. So last month, he announced that Lindy had migrated entirely to the Chinese AI DeepSeek.
9: It's really simple. It was just 10x cheaper. Like, actually about 10x cheaper.
8: Chinese AI models have been growing in popularity, and Crivello says no one beats China when it comes to open source models, which anyone can download and adapt. And later this week, China hosts the World Artificial Intelligence Conference, where Chinese leader Xi Jinping will deliver a keynote address. John Ruich, NPR News.
2: Astronomers have discovered a faint, elusive planet that's orbiting a young star. This after more than a decade of star-style hide-and-seek. Researchers found the new planet around the star Beta Pictoris, which was overshadowed by its considerably brighter star and two companion planets. Now, the new planet is slightly bigger than Jupiter. It takes 91 years to orbit its star, which is a little longer than it takes Uranus to orbit our sun. It was born into a system that's barely 20 million years old compared to the sun's 4.5 billion-year-old neighborhood. I'm Janine Herbst, and you're listening to NPR News from Washington.
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11: 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I'm Valerie Kaler with a little explainer on the musical form known as a tone poem. Generally speaking, a tone poem, sometimes called a symphonic poem, is a composition inspired by a non-musical idea. That idea might be an actual poem. Think Paul Dukas' Sorcerer's Apprentice or Franz Liszt's Les Preludes. Maybe a painting, Rachmaninoff's Isle of the Dead. In the case of Ottorino Respighi's Roman trilogy, the landscape, the structures, and history of Rome fueled his suites of tone poems. We're about to hear a tone poem by Jean Sibelius, one of several written by the Finnish composer. The title of the piece is En Saga, a tale. So what was the tale? People have been trying to suss this out, the inspiration, the narrative, the story, for more than a century. If Sibelius were here and we could ask him, he'd likely shrug. He finally said outright that it did not represent any specific legend. Quote, "It is an expression of a state of mind." Well, just because Sibelius claimed no specific fable or poem as inspiration for a tale and saga, doesn't mean there isn't a narrative. There's an arc, there's drama, resolution. We just get to fill in the details ourselves.

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0: A tone poem is music inspired by something outside of music. A poem, a legend, a landscape, even a feeling. Some tell a clear story. Others, like the piece we just heard, simply invite you into a world, and your imagination fills in the details. We heard Ensaga by Jean Sibelius. Sakari Oramu led the Berlin Radio Symphony Orchestra in concert at the Philharmonie in Berlin. 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
1: 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On July 18th, violinist Yuri Hughes joins pianist Jasmine Nagano for an intimate recital. Then on July 25th, vocalist Kaylin Howard and pianist Brian Bethia take the stage for an evening of classical song and piano. 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
0: In the 16th century, Tomás Luis de Vitoria wrote a darkly luminous setting of O Vos Omnes, whose text from the Book of Lamentations is a request to be seen in the midst of sorrow. Don't look away. See me here in this pain. Rina Esmail wanted to write a companion piece to Vitoria's O Vos Omnes that inhabited the same space of profound sorrow, but with glimmers of light beginning to pierce the shadow. She chose a text called When the Violin by 14th century Persian poet Hafiz. When the violin can forgive the past, it starts singing. When the violin can stop worrying about the future, you will become such a drunk, laughing nuisance that God will then lean down and start combing you into her hair. When the violin can forgive every wound caused by others, the heart starts singing. The original version of Rina Esmail's When the Violin was written for choir with obbligato, violin, or cello. So sometimes the title is poetic rather than literal. Cellist Elisa Weilerstein here to break your heart with the help of Voce Sede. Rina Esmail's When the Violin.

When the Violin by Rina Esmail. The UK ensemble Voces 8 teamed up with cellist Elisa Weilerstein for that performance at the Prebis in La Jolla, California, presented by La Jolla Chamber Music Society. Esmail wrote her piece as a response or a companion piece to Vittoria's O Vos Omnes. She said the text of O Vos Omnes is asking simply to be seen in a moment of sorrow, to be beheld through suffering and darkness. She said a poem by 14th century Persian poet Hafiz. That text, she says, responds in such a beautiful way. It moves through that darkness and begins to let those very first slivers of light in. Rina Esmail likens that process or that moment to a breakthrough, but not a sharp-edged one with an explosion of light and fanfare. It's about finding the soft, warm place within ourselves where music can expand and reverberate. When the violin can forgive the past, it starts singing. In a moment, a gift for melody, both on screen and on stage. 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

Nino Rota created movie music for many, many directors, including Coppola and Zeffirelli, but it was his quarter-century-plus collaboration with Federico Fellini for which he's most noted, La Strada, La Dolce Vita. So in the 1960s, Nino Rota was at the pinnacle of his career as a film composer, writing as many as 10 film scores a year. It was right around this time he decided to cut back on the stresses of the movie biz and focus on other music. He wrote the trio we're about to hear, a trio for clarinet, cello, and piano, in 1973, just a few years before his death in 1979. From the Colorado College Summer Music Festival, clarinetist Alan Kay, cellist Mark Hosauer, and pianist William Wolfram play music by Nino Rota.

0: The movies might have made him famous, but composer Nino Rota was just as proud of his works for the concert stage. We heard some chamber music by Nino Rota, his trio for clarinet, cello, and piano. Alan Kay, Mark Kossauer, and William Wolfram gave that performance in Packard Performance Hall on the campus of Colorado College during their summer music festival. Alan Kay teaches clarinet and coaches chamber music at the Juilliard School. He's also principal clarinetist with the Orpheus Chamber Orchestra, the Orchestra of St. Luke's, and Santa Fe Opera Orchestra, among others. And as we just heard, a frequent presence at chamber music festivals all across the country. 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
0: Jörg Widmann is really good at playing the clarinet, and he's passionate about the power of emotion in music. Widmann says pure joy can be really difficult for a composer to capture in a way that feels genuine and natural. And that one of his favorite composers along those lines was working in Vienna in the early 1800s, Carl Maria von Weber. From APM, American Public Media, this is Performance Today. I'm Valerie Kaler. Coming up, the joy of this clarinet quintet by Carl Maria von Weber in a stunning performance from a recent concert in Portland, Oregon. That's on the way later in this hour of PT. Also ahead, music for strings by Spanish cellist and composer Andrea Casarubios. That old advice for aspiring novelists, write what you know, applies to writing music as well. A great deal of Casarubios' music is for her instrument, the cello. Here's a piece she wrote in 2019 for cello and piano. Mensajes del agua, messages from water. Pianist Audrey Abela joins cellist and composer Andrea Casarubios.

Mensajes del agua, messages of the water. That was the middle movement of the Mirage Cello Concerto by Andrea Casarubios, but it's often played as a standalone work. We heard the composer herself playing cello in that recording with pianist Audrey Abela. More Casarubios coming up in just a second. From APM, American Public Media, this is Performance Today. I'm Valerie Kaler. I'm glad you're here for today's musical adventures and discoveries. Buckle up. We are hopping into the Wayback Machine for a Saturday Night Live sketch from literally a half century ago. Gilda Radner is playing a troubled child, and her parents take her to see a child psychologist. When they get to the appointment, the psychologist, Lorraine Newman, is sitting cross-legged on top of the desk. She is an actual child, a child psychologist. Anyway, she says to the parents, "Who better to understand the mind of a child than another child?" And that popped into my head as I was putting my notes together for the piece we're about to hear. Who better to understand the mind of a cellist than another cellist? When Spanish-born cellist Andrea Casarubios turned her hand to writing music, it was immediately clear that she knew her way around string instruments. Her writing is so idiomatic, so comfortable for strings, beautifully designed and considered. Write what you know, eh? Here's A Far Cry, playing Overture and Chorale by Andrea Casarubios.

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1: 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They used to say they were conductorless, meaning they work without a conductor on the podium. 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The leadership comes from within the ensemble itself. Always glad to feature a far cry here on PT.

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4: Remember when you were a kid and that last school bell rang in June and you raced out of the classroom with all the junk from your desk and your locker? And if you're like me, you dumped it on the floor right inside the door of your house and raced back outside to start summer vacation. Now, I've had some really good vacations as an adult, but nothing has ever recaptured that feeling of absolute freedom I got with summer break. Freedom from homework, from vocabulary words and spelling tests and math worksheets. Freedom from routine. It's delicious. There's nothing like it in the world. What better time to clear the cobwebs and get those creative juices flowing? Summer break was a happy, relaxed time for Johannes Brahms, and the sonatas he wrote during his vacations are testament to that expansive feeling. Here's the opening of his Violin Sonata No. 1. Violinist Geneva Lewis and pianist Evren Ozell teamed up for this performance at Clemson University in South Carolina.

German composer Johannes Brahms was in his late 40s when he wrote that music. What a great sense of balance and interplay between violin and piano. The Violin Sonata No. 1 by Brahms. We heard the opening movement played by violinist Geneva Lewis. You might remember that name. She was one of our PT Young Artists in Residence in 2020. And Evert Nozell was at the piano. His name, probably familiar too. He won the bronze medal at the Cliburn Piano Competition just a couple years ago. Both in their 20s and both names to watch. Rising stars in the world of classical music. Geneva Lewis, Evert Nozell. They gave that concert at Clemson University in Clemson, South Carolina. Thanks to our friends at the Lillian and Robert Utzi Chamber Music Series in Clemson for sharing that recording. In a moment, we've secretly replaced the string quartet with an orchestra. Let's see if the clarinetist notices.

Heinrich Behrmann was the great clarinet player in Munich in the early days of the 1800s. Behrmann asked composer Carl Maria von Weber to write him some music, something special for clarinet and string quartet. Weber loved the idea. In a single day, Weber finished an entire movement, so just three more to go. But then 4 years went by, and Weber didn't get any more done on that piece. Behrmann got tired of waiting, so he scheduled a concert with Weber's new piece on the program. Lo and behold, with a deadline out there in public, Weber finished the piece the day before the concert. Nothing quite like a deadline to get those creative juices flowing. Weber's original is for clarinet and string quartet. Here's an arrangement for clarinet and small orchestra from a concert in Portland, Oregon. Jörg Wiedmann playing solo clarinet alongside 13 colleagues. This is the Clarinet Quintet by Carl Maria von Weber.

Carl Maria von Weber finished writing his clarinet quintet in 1815. It is a much-loved piece for clarinet supported by a string quartet. We just heard a version with the clarinet backed by a small orchestra. Jörg Widmann played solo clarinet alongside a baker's dozen of talented chamber colleagues in a concert presented by Chamber Music Northwest in Portland, Oregon. Jörg Widmann, phenomenal German clarinetist, also now a busy composer. He used to love improvising on his clarinet, and then he'd get mad when he couldn't remember his own improvisations. He just wanted to learn how to write them down. Now his compositions are played all over the world, and he teaches composition too in Berlin. Widmann is also a conductor with the Munich Chamber Orchestra, principal guest conductor of the North German Radio Symphony, and as of this year, he'll be serving as the artistic director of the Lucerne Festival Academy. Clarinetist, composer, conductor, professor, not many people busier in the world of classical music these days than Jörg Widmann.

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Hello there, and welcome to Exploring Music. It's Bill McLaughlin. We have been listening to really big pieces of symphonic music this week, starting with music of Anton Bruckner, and today is all symphonies of Gustav Mahler. And with Mahler, we have reached a certain attainment which is worth noting. A lot of the big Mahler symphonies will not fit on just one CD. Now, do you know how CD length can be standardized? Well, a bunch of musicologists got together and advised some scientists years ago that about the slowest performance they had ever heard of the Beethoven Ninth Symphony took about 70 to 72 minutes. So just to be safe, the scientists added two more minutes, 74 minutes. CDs go a little bit longer now. You can probably squeeze 80 minutes onto them, but the biggest Mahler symphonies go even beyond that limit. So let's get straight to the music by listening to the second symphony of Mahler, which bears the nickname Resurrection, but which starts with a funeral march for Siegfried, he tells us, Wagner's hero. 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